I Wandered Lonely as a Cloud by Rebecca Dale. Hi, I'm Jake Armerding, so glad to be with you. Glad to be listening to music together. Composer Felix Mendelssohn wrote dozens of these little pieces that he called songs without words. Apparently, he had quite a few offers from lyricists, or maybe just fans, to supply those words. He turned them all down because to him, that was the point. They were missing the point. He didn't want words. He once said, "What the music I love expresses to me is not thought too indefinite to put into words, but on the contrary, too definite."

Javier Perianis, the Venetian Gondola Song, Song Without Words, number 29, by Mendelssohn. Beautiful. Do you consider yourself close to retirement age? Well, here's a better question. What is retirement age? These days, it's often whatever you want it to be. The composer and conductor Edgar Bainton moved to Australia in his 50s. At the time, this was mid-20th century, Australia had this mandatory retirement age of 65. Bainton didn't want to quit. He was just getting into his stride, so he moved a few miles east, over to New Zealand, conducted there until he was ready to hang it up. Here's the Pavane, Idyll, and Bacchanal.

0: The BBC Philharmonic Orchestra with the Pavan, Idyll, and Bacchanale by Edgar Bainton. Songs of the Oak, coming up.
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0: 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Here's one of those rediscovered Florence Price pieces that has her picking up on all kinds of natural music. You know the kind. When you're strolling through the forest and your brain is subconsciously recording all the little sounds, birdsong, rustling leaves, all of it. Can you tell I love the woods? This is her tone poem, Songs of the Oak.

John Jetter, leading the Württemberg Philharmonic, a tone poem by Florence Price, Songs of the Oak. I just love me some Connor Chee music. He's a Navajo pianist. I think he's one of our most thoughtful contemporary composers, and I like to listen to his thoughts. This is from his work, Sand Painting for Piano. It's called Southern Clouds.

0: Connor Chee performing his own piece, Southern Clouds. 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
1: 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I'm Steve Seal. 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
0: 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The Minnesota Orchestra is tuning up even as we speak. I'm just about to whisk you away to Orchestra Hall and Melissa Ousley for the live broadcast at 8. Stay tuned. Very little is known about the composer Jean Eichner. He was often confused with the more famous composer Ernst Eichner because his publisher tended to release Jean's work under Ernst's name in the hope of boosting sales. It's just a little service that the publisher liked to provide sometimes. That minor snafu has been corrected, and this harp concerto was written by Jean, I think.

0: Zilke Eichhorn, the harpist with the Kurpfalz Chamber Orchestra, the Harp Concerto by Eichner. The month is amber, gold and brown. Blue ghosts of smoke float through the town. Great V's of geese honk overhead, and maples turn a fiery red. Frost bites the lawn, the stars are slits in a black cat's eye before she spits. At last, small witches, goblins, hags, and pirates armed with paper bags, their costumes go haunt a night of pumpkin grins. October by John Updike. 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Clouding up tonight, lows in the upper 40s, partly sunny tomorrow, a chance of rain showers in the afternoon. Enjoy the orchestra.
1: Welcome to Orchestra Hall in Minneapolis for a live broadcast with the Minnesota Orchestra. I'm Melissa Owsley. During last week's season opener, we heard the Piano Concerto No. 2 by Prokofiev. Tonight, after intermission, we'll fast forward about 30 years for Prokofiev's Symphony No. 6. It's quite a contrast, yet still undeniably Prokofiev. The first half of the program features violinist Stefan Jakiv in the Concerto No. 5 by Mozart, which is known as the Turkish. When I met Stefan on stage, I asked how the nickname came about.
2: The final movement, the third movement, is in the form of a minuet. So it's a very sort of like courtly, prim and proper dance that sounds like this. So you can kind of imagine these ladies and gentlemen sort of bowing and curtsying to each other. But the middle section of this movement is a kind of, I think Mozart sort of conflates two different styles. One is a sort of like Eastern European Romani virtuoso fiddler, which sounds like this. So this sort of like swashbuckling, saber-wielding kind of violinist. And then there's also a Turkish-inspired march theme that sounds like this. So the Viennese had a kind of complicated relationship with Turkey. They both kind of were fascinated with and almost fetishized Turkish culture, coffee, pastries, clothing, style. But they were also scared of the Turks. They had a history of military antagonism between the two sides. So it was a sort of like fascination with all things Turkish, but also kind of fear and nervousness about that culture. And so, you know, this is a slight, like, unfortunately, maybe a little bit of a caricature of kind of Turkish culture, but for better or for worse, provides incredible contrast to the courtliness of the Viennese minuet that surrounds this Turkish section on either side.
1: Stefan Jakiv talking about why Mozart's Concerto No. 5 is known as the Turkish. He'll play it with the Minnesota Orchestra in about 15 minutes. Before that, conductor Thomas Sundergaard has chosen a piece called Tumblebird Contrails by Gabriella Smith. That word refers to those long, thin white clouds that form behind jets when they're flying at high altitude. In the music, Smith often directs the players to execute gestures independently. After I listened to the beginning of the piece, I asked Thomas to describe what's in the score.
3: It's very specific notated, actually. She has a beautiful style of actually inspiring the musician for structure, but then feel free after that somehow within the structure or the gesture. And that's to do often with speed of a figure. So not only dynamics and articulation-wise, but also speed-wise, she's indicating quite clear where the musician should be in the texture. And that actually creates an interesting energy, different places in the orchestra at different times. And it's a long, long stretch that she is doing this for.
1: So how does that affect what you do?
3: This is actually really interesting that you asked this, because here I'm more important in a certain way than normal. Here I'm mainly here just to make the musicians calm about where they are in the bar line. Because if you can imagine that there is a steady pulse underneath something that's very, very flexible in terms of rhythm and dynamics, and there's no click track underneath, there's just a conductor showing time. In this piece, I'm far more of a traffic director than most of the times, and that actually creates the freedom for the musicians to improvise with the structure that they've been given.
1: That was Thomas Sundergaard talking about Tumblebird Contrails, which was composed about 12 years ago by Gabriella Smith, and it's on the way in just a moment right here on your classical NPR. We are live at Orchestra Hall for the second concert of a new season. It is Donor Appreciation Week, and we're hearing from the orchestra's president and CEO.
4: Good evening, ladies and gentlemen. My name is Isaac Thompson, and I'm the president and CEO of the Minnesota Orchestra. Welcome to the performance this evening and a new season of this fantastic orchestra, the Minnesota Orchestra. We're so happy you're here this evening. For many, many years, the orchestra has been really a pillar of this community, really for 124 years. We're on our 124th season. And one of the ways that we show up in this community, in addition to playing great concerts here at Orchestra Hall, is in the ways that we partner with other organizations. And one of those partnerships we wanted to highlight this evening, which is Meet Minneapolis, the Tourism Authority of Minneapolis. Now, if you were coming down Marquette Avenue this evening and you passed 12th Street, you might have seen a crane right behind Orchestra Hall. Well, we are creating a new mural on the backside of Orchestra Hall, and we are very excited to reveal it to you tonight. We've got a photo that we're going to throw up on the backs here. Let's see that. There it is. It's a honeybee. And we are so excited to have the artist with us tonight, Rock Martinez. Let's welcome Rock to the stage. So Rock is a remarkable muralist, has worked throughout the United States, and in addition to this new piece, also created the Prince mural at the Minneapolis-St. Paul International Airport. But this, yes, absolutely. But this was a process that Rock was chosen for through a kind of competitive process of many different muralists. And Rock, I just want to ask you, what was your inspiration for creating the honeybee on Orchestra Hall?
5: I believe the building was so beautiful, and that curvature on the corner just kind of reminded me of a flower petal. And so bees kind of vibrate a healing frequency of like love. And so I thought the way that the buzzing was insinuated vibration, and the vibration equals music. And so I came up with the most one of the most famous orchestrated compositions, The Flight of the Bumblebee, and so that's what I chose to go with.
4: Fabulous.
5: Yeah.
4: Well, we're certainly hopeful that this mural is going to create some serious buzz in the communities, which is, yeah. So what are you hoping that people who see the mural, what are you hoping that they kind of feel or experience when they see this, when they're coming to Orchestra Hall?
5: I believe people travel for beauty, and so this becomes an icon of the city in the representation of the orchestra, and that it's healing strength and vibration, you know, throughout the city.
4: Fabulous. Well, thank you, Rock, for your visual inspiration, and thank you all for being here. This week is Donor Appreciation Week, and on behalf of all of us on stage, we want to thank you for your commitment to this orchestra and your commitment to this community. We hope to see you many times throughout the season, and please enjoy the concert, and there will be a little surprise after the concert musical, so stay tuned. Thank you so much.
1: Isaac Thompson, the president and CEO of the Minnesota Orchestra, sharing the news that Orchestra Hall now has a new mural on the 12th Street side of the building that is part of an initiative to beautify the city for residents and visitors. He spoke with artist Rocky Martinez, and yes, it is a giant honeybee. Susie Park is the concertmaster tonight. Once the orchestra is set, we'll get started with Tumblebird Contrails by Gabriella Smith. She's from Berkeley, California. She was 23 when she wrote the piece in 2014. It was inspired by a single moment she experienced while she was backpacking along the Pacific coast of Marin County and taking in everything that was around her. She refers to some of those ocean sounds as hallucinatory, the keening gulls, the pounding surf, the rush of approaching waves, and the sizzle of sand and seafoam in the receding tides. Her direction for players to operate independently results in a layer of sounds that comes across as both improvised and organized. Here's Thomas Sundergaard and the Minnesota Orchestra live on Your Classical NPR in Tumblebird Contrails by Gabriella Smith.

0: Music from the Pacific Coast. That was Tumbleberry Cantrails by California-based composer Gabriella Smith. She says the title is a Jack Kerouac-inspired nonsense phrase that she invented to evoke the sound and feeling of the piece. Thomas Sundergaard led the Minnesota Orchestra in a live broadcast on Your Classical NPR. We'll head down a different path next with the Violin Concerto No. 5 by Mozart. There are several features that separate this concerto from others of the time. First and foremost is the way it starts. When I met with soloist Stefan Jakiev this week, he pointed out that it begins without a melody.
1: It begins with just the accompaniment to the first melody. So you don't hear the first melody until, I don't know, probably 3 minutes into the piece, which is highly unusual. And like most classical concertos, this starts, you know, in a fast tempo. And the first entrance of the solo violin kind of abandons this opening allegro and then introduces itself with a slow adagio. So this sort of like totally different sound world, totally different tempo world when the violin comes in for the first time. And finally, after this adagio interlude, the solo violin then launches back into the allegro and plays the theme for the first time with the accompaniment that we heard at the beginning now played by the orchestra.
0: Would you play the very beginning for me?
1: Sure. So this is the way that the concerto starts. I'll play the first violin part. You'll hear that there isn't really much of a theme. It's just sort of pecking at the violin.

So as you can hear, it's just sort of like outlining that these arpeggios, but there isn't really much of a theme besides these tiny dotted little notes. So here's the opening adagio. You have to kind of imagine that we've just heard fast music for about 2 minutes, and we expect the violin to enter in a fast tempo, but this is what you get instead.

0: So it has this very sort of like dreamy kind of sense of wonder to it. And it is quite wondrous to hear this when you're expecting something faster and energetic. And finally, after this slow interlude, you hear the real melody. The orchestra will be playing that pecking accompaniment that you just heard me play. And here's the actual first melody of the concerto.
1: That is violinist Stefan Jakiev with excerpts from the opening movement of Mozart's Violin Concerto No. 5. It's known as the Turkish because of the way some of the sounds you hear in the last movement. Mozart was 19 when he wrote all five of his violin concertos. At the time, he was working for a count who was an amateur violinist. As Stefan mentioned, in this concerto, the orchestra has this introduction of a minute or so, then kind of stops. And then the solo violin enters playing what sounds like a completely different piece of music while the orchestra plays softly underneath. Here he is with Thomas Sundergaard and the Minnesota Orchestra in Mozart's fifth concerto on Your Classical NPR live from Orchestra Hall.

0: The Violin Concerto No. 5 in A Major, the Turkish Concerto by Mozart. Stefan Fakiv was the soloist with the Minnesota Orchestra, led by Thomas Sundergaard. A live broadcast on your classical NPR. That nickname comes into play with the folk elements in the last movement. As you may have heard, Mozart even has some of the string players hit their strings with the wooden part of their bows for a more percussive effect. Stefan was 4 years old when he started playing the violin. When asked about the evolution of his career, he said, "There was no watershed moment when I decided that I wanted to be a musician. It was gradual. And the better I got at playing the violin, the more interesting it became." Standing ovation for him tonight, and he's out all by himself taking a solo bow. Some of his early triumphs include playing the Wieniawski Concerto No. 2 with the Boston Pops when he was 12. He was also 12 when he made his Minnesota Orchestra debut. It was at a New Year's Day concert, and he's been here quite a few times since then. He's also performed with Thomas Sundergaard several times. Thomas said to me this week, "When it comes to Mozart, Stefan and I are on the same page." And both of them are on stage now, taking a bow here at Orchestra Hall. Stefan is also a member of the group Junction Trio with pianist Conrad Tau and cellist Jay Campbell. That trio will be in the Twin Cities in January as a guest of the Schubert Club. I had a chance to speak with both Stefan Fakiv and Thomas Sundergaard this week. Thomas talked about Prokofiev's Symphony No. 6, which is coming up after intermission. And I spoke with Stefan about his start in music and his work with three violin teachers who approached the instrument in different ways and helped shape how he plays today. I'll share those conversations in a moment. I'm Melissa Owsley with recording engineer Michael Osborne and producer Mike Pengra. And tonight's live broadcast is made possible in part by the Minnesota Legacy Amendments Arts and Cultural Heritage Fund and is a production of Your Classical NPR.
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1: Tonight's weather, increasing clouds with a low around 50 degrees.
0: Many of us know that Mozart was a great keyboard player. What can get lost in the shuffle is that he was also a strong violinist. This was under the watchful eye of his father, Leopold, who wrote a treatise on the fundamental principles of violin playing. I told Stefan that I got the impression that Leopold Mozart was longing for his son to compose for the violin. In due time, Mozart came through with a growth spurt of 5 concertos. 4 of them were written in the span of a year.
4: Just before he wrote these 4 concertos, there's actually a letter from his father, Leopold, to Wolfgang, kind of chiding him for ignoring the violin in his compositional output, and sort of to either to kind of obey his father, maybe to kind of shut his father up a little bit. He then wrote these 4 masterpieces, these 4 concertos for the violin in the span of a year. And these concertos, you know, they're not often thought of as virtuoso works like, let's say, the Tchaikovsky or Paganini violin concertos, but they are, especially for their time, extremely technically demanding. Some of this stuff in the first movement of this concerto up in the stratosphere, it's so exposed and the orchestration is so transparent that kind of it requires a lot of accuracy, of purity, and even virtuosity to kind of pull it off.
0: I'd love to talk to you a little bit about your path to the violin. when I learned that both of your parents are physics professors, college physics professors at Boston University and MIT.
4: Correct.
0: Were you attracted to the sciences when you were a kid?
4: Not particularly. So as you mentioned, both my parents were theoretical physicists. I am an only child. So it was just me and the two of them growing up. And so I heard them talking physics for as long as I can remember. I never understood any of it. And neither of them were trained in music, but they both enjoyed classical music. I grew up in Boston, and they were subscribers to the Boston Symphony, and we listened to a lot of classical music in the car on the way to school. So that's how I got into music, and there was never a chance of me going into the sciences. I just didn't have the aptitude for it.
0: Mm-hmm. So how old were you when you started playing?
4: Started playing when I was 4. Which sounds young, but a lot of people who end up going into playing an instrument professionally start around that age.
0: Yeah. And was it the Suzuki method
4: it
0: at
4: was.
0: First?
4: Yeah.
0: Okay. And then you have a series of teachers, which I've heard you describe as pretty great for the first one, kind of scary for the middle one. And then you were with Donald Weilerstein at New England Conservatory.
4: Correct.
0: And I think he was back to the great side,
4: yeah.
0: But in a different way, maybe. I've summarized that incredibly, but is that somewhat accurate?
4: Yeah. So I did a year of the Suzuki method, which is where you learn by ear. Back in the day, you bought cassette tapes with recordings of the short pieces that you were studying, and you just listened to them on repeat and learned by ear and learned to play them without knowing how to read music. And then I moved to a more traditional violin teacher when I was about 5 years old. And she was a Russian emigre who had taught in the Moscow Conservatory for many years and then moved to Boston. And I studied with her from when I was 5 until when I was 12. So when I started with her, I was really barely playing the violin. And by the time I was 12, I was playing advanced pieces. I was already soloing with some local orchestras. So she really kind of taught me, to this day, everything that I know about playing the violin from a technical standpoint. From her, I moved on to a French teacher by the name of Michelle Auclair, who divided her time between Boston and Paris. And she's the one who I kind of describe as particularly terrifying and scary. She was very intimidating, and she taught by terror. And I think what I learned most from her was, well, she made me work. And also, she had a knack for teaching me how to play virtuoso repertoire with a lot of panache and dazzle and flair. Sometimes virtuoso repertoire, even if it's played well, can sound kind of academic and doesn't come off as being dazzling. But she just had sort of like a charisma in her teaching that brought those pieces to life. And then she retired and moved back to Paris. And I began studying still in Boston at the New England Conservatory with Donald Weilerstein when I was in my final year of high school, so around age 17 until I graduated from college, age 22. And he really kind of brought kind of vulnerability and I would say kind of humanity into my playing, or maybe back into my playing, because music is about expressing our most innermost vulnerable feelings and thoughts. And he kind of like coaxed that out of me again. And that's a tension that I feel to this day, sort of like, you know, the desire to play the instrument as well as I can, and also the desire to be my most vulnerable self and take risks in my playing. I still think about that tension every day. And I fall on either side of that line, depending on the day.
0: Yeah. I should point out that along with your music studies was a certain amount of academic rigor.
4: Mm-hmm.
0: You went to a pretty intense high school, and then you worked with Mr. Weilerstein at NEC, but you also earned a degree from Harvard at the same time.
4: Correct.
0: How did that fit into the requirements outside of music? How did you keep up with academics, and did you have enough time to practice?
4: Yeah, so as I mentioned, both my parents were physicists. They valued academic studies incredibly highly. I remember when I was in early high school, 8th, 9th, 10th grade, I begged them to let me attend a performing arts high school, and they shut that down really quickly. So I attended a school called the Roxbury Latin School, which was an all-boys prep school outside of Boston. Incredibly demanding academically, and it really taught me how to kind of think critically, taught me how to write. And after graduating, I went to do my undergrad at Harvard, and I was a musicology major at Harvard. But, you know, even as when I was as young as 15, 16, I knew that I wanted to be a professional violinist. So that was still my number one priority. And when I graduated from Harvard, actually the very next day, I moved to New York City, where I've been living ever since. And I felt like that sort of started yet another chapter of my musical education, because for the first time now, I was a full-time musician. I wasn't studying anything else, doing homework and other subjects. And I was surrounded for the first time just by my colleagues who were musicians. And I learned a tremendous amount of the repertoire that I hadn't really participated in. I hadn't played that much chamber music prior to moving to New York. There was a lot of string quartet repertoire that I wasn't familiar with, a lot of symphonic repertoire. So, you know, there were gaps in my musical knowledge that I kind of gradually filled in, but I studied all kinds of other stuff besides music.
0: Do you think your, I'll just call it sharpened intellect, informs you as a musician, for example, analyzing a piece or even something sort of scientific like dealing with nerves and knowing how to calm yourself down?
4: You know, I do think that I try to approach a score in as from as thoughtful a vantage point as I can, but wouldn't say that that is because I went to a liberal arts school. I mean, I learn so much to this day from my fellow musicians, most of whom went to conservatories, and they think so deeply and so creatively and so critically about what they're doing. So, I think, you know, you can learn things in the classroom or you can teach yourself things. And yeah, I sometimes wonder how I would think or what I'd be like if I had gone to a conservatory for my college education. I think I would still be me, and I think I would still think the way I think, for better or for worse. Yeah.
0: Tell me what's on your nightstand. What books are you reading right now?
4: What's on my nightstand? Let's see. I have like a ever-expanding stack of New Yorker magazines, which don't get read or just get flipped through. I went through a phase where I was really into the novels of Haruki Murakami. Lately, I spend a lot of my time thinking about how to effectively teach even the most minute violin techniques, and also just thinking about and reading about how to just teach anything more effectively. But that's not on my nightstand. That's just going through my head.
0: No. I think that's, I mean, nightstand is sort of a something that represents how you spend your spare time or what you do with your brain when it's not.
4: And then I spend a lot of my spare time not using my brain, too.
0: Oh, good. Yeah.
4: I would say sort of like the one hobby I have is I run.
0: Uh-huh. And we have a marathon this weekend.
4: I will not be participating. Is the marathon here in the Twin Cities?
0: It's Sunday, right after you're done with your performances.
4: I see. Fortunately, I'm flying home before the marathon starts, so I have an excuse not to run 20-something miles. But I ran cross-country in high school and have kind of kept running ever since. And, you know, I spent more than half my life on the road, so the routine of running, and it's something I can take with me wherever I go. That's something I enjoy. And then, yeah, spending time with my wife and my dog and my friends when I'm in New York, that fortunately takes up quite a bit of time.
0: Sounds perfect. Well, thank you for coming back to the Twin Cities to play Mozart.
4: Such a pleasure.
0: That was runner and violinist Stefan Jakiv. In addition to having a career that takes him all over the world, he teaches at the Mannes School of Music in New York and the McDuffie Institute for Strings in Georgia. He's also recorded violin sonatas of Charles Ives and Johannes Brahms. From the Brahms, here he is with pianist Max Levinson in the last part of the sonata in A major.

0: That was Stefan Jakiv with Max Levinson in the last movement from the Sonata in A Major by Johannes Brahms. Earlier tonight, Stefan played Mozart's Violin Concerto in A Major, that's number 5, with the Minnesota Orchestra and Thomas Sundergaard, a live broadcast on Your Classical NPR. Last June, Thomas and the orchestra played Prokofiev's Symphony No. 7. Last week, they opened the season with the Piano Concerto No. 2. After intermission, you'll hear Prokofiev Symphony No. 6, and there's more Prokofiev on tap later this season. When I spoke with Thomas this week, I asked him what he hears in the 6th Symphony, which Prokofiev wrote when he was 56. Not exactly old, but it was 2 years after World War II ended. Joseph Stalin was in power, and Prokofiev had health problems that were a concern.
1: You know, Melissa, sometimes when we get older, some things get simpler. And there's a simplicity in his 6th Symphony. These childish kind of figures. He loves the piano. So the piano often plays staccato notes with bassoons or harps and timpani, so anything that can have this kind of jocoso style.

Then he loves to add a legato, a long melody beneath this. And that's so typical him. It's very theatrical.

0: The symphony premiered in October of 1947. It got positive reviews at first, but it wasn't long before opinions were revised, probably for political reasons. And within a few months, it kind of disappeared. Are you able to hear what the Soviet regime might have found objectionable about it?
1: It can be a little bit to do, actually, with both the beginning and the end of the piece. The beginning is a kind of a mocking. I mean, it's a very, very special way to begin a symphony. Muted trumpets that just sticks out very, very short notes, and a falling figure. Then it moves into the trombones, not muted though, but there's this muted character that somehow is, it's nasal, and it becomes a little bit like when we as kids we go, me, you know.

And right at the end, there's an incredible dramatic moment where, right before the last allegro, that just takes us to the end, like a little coda. But before that, there is, again, a piece of theater. You know, it could be the most dramatic ending of an opera that you can imagine, where the whole orchestra really plays full strength and the chords are so dramatic. And who knows, the listener there might also have thought, what are you trying to imply here?

0: That was the final part of the Symphony No. 6 by Prokofiev with Nima Järvi and the Scottish National Orchestra. We're gearing up to hear the whole thing played by the Minnesota Orchestra under Thomas Sundergaard in tonight's live broadcast from Orchestra Hall in downtown Minneapolis. 4 months after the premiere of Prokofiev Symphony No. 6, he, along with Shostakovich, Khachaturian, and other Soviet composers were publicly censured by the Communist Party Central Committee for alleged formalist perversions and undemocratic tendencies in their music. Prokofiev told his biographer that the symphony was, to some extent, inspired by the war, and he said, "Now we are rejoicing in our great victory, but each of us has wounds which cannot be healed. One has lost those dear to him. Another has lost his health. This must not be forgotten." The symphony, as you'll hear, is in three movements: Allegro Moderato, the second movement Slow Largo, and the last movement Vivace. And speaking of Soviet music, 2 weeks from tonight, Himari, very young, 15-year-old violinist, makes her Minnesota Orchestra debut. She'll play the violin concerto by Alexander Vlasenov. And that program also includes Maurice Ravel's orchestration of Mussorgsky's Pictures at an Exhibition. That's coming up 2 weeks from tonight. The next time Thomas is back will be early November, when the orchestra continues its Nordic Soundscape series, which is normally in January, but this year it falls in November. And the program he'll conduct includes some Norwegian dances by Edvard Grieg and a pretty new piano concerto. It was written for Emanuel Ax, the Max Concerto by Hilborg. It'll be played by John Kimura Parker. That and more coming up on that November 3rd program. You can find all the details, of course, on the Minnesota Orchestra's website, and we'll be there for many of those concerts, including the one in 2 weeks that I mentioned and the one in early November as well. Susie Park is the concertmaster tonight. Looks like the orchestra is ready, and I believe Thomas has a few words to say to the audience before we get going with the Symphony No. 6 by Prokofiev. Don't forget, if you're around Orchestra Hall, really any time, there's a brand new mural on the 12th Street side. It's a giant honeybee. It's a little hard to see in the dark, but check it out. It's up there, and we'll pay tribute to that a little later tonight as well. Here's Thomas.
1: Good evening, ladies and gents. It's lovely to see so many of you here in Orchestra Hall. Tonight is a special night because we are recording what you're about to hear now for our next CD together. Some of you might remember last year we did the 7th Symphony of Prokofiev. And as I'm sure you've read in the program, it's number 6 tonight. And we would never play this symphony, or indeed any piece up here, the same way if it wasn't for you in the hall. It means everything for us. If there was anything we learned on the pandemic in terms of connection with an audience, that was really it. So we can't tell you how lovely it is to see so many of you here tonight. Only, of course, and I think you can guess what I'm about to say, that if you can clear your throat now and sneeze as much as needed, so that the soloist will come through the most beautiful way, our engineer would be really, really happy. Also, applause, of course, is welcome. If you can just, for this reason, wait 2 seconds. I've never been against applauding between movements, so if you feel like that, just wait 2 seconds and it will be fine. If you want to wait till the end, that's also beautiful. It ends amazing, the symphony. But if you can just keep it back for 2 seconds, we'll appreciate that. Thank you all so much, and enjoy Prokofiev's 6th Symphony.

0: The Symphony No. 6 in E-flat by Sergei Prokofiev. That finale opens in the celebratory style with kind of high spirits, but as the tension builds, that is not how it ends. Thomas Sundergaard led the Minnesota Orchestra in a live broadcast on your classical NPR. Prokofiev began composing his 6th symphony soon after the 5th premiered, but got a serious concussion in an accident. And for the last 8 years of his life, he felt the effects from that. For a while, he had to limit his composing to 2.5 hours a day. He was determined, nonetheless, to keep himself busy with several projects, including the 6th symphony. Kate Wegener, serving as principal oboe tonight, gets the first solo bow. Thomas Sundergaard back on the podium. And now he is pointing at the trumpets and low brass. Rebecca Albers, principal viola, and the full orchestra standing now. As Thomas mentioned, before they started playing at the end of last season, the orchestra performed the Symphony No. 7 by Prokofiev, and the idea is to put that performance and this performance on a recording, so you'll be able to purchase the 6th and 7th symphonies with the Minnesota Orchestra and Thomas Sundergaard. Jacqueline Rainey, principal horn tonight, is being asked to stand, and the rest of the section beside her. Eric Ripple is the timpani player tonight, and he gets a bow as well. So fun to listen to all these different parts. Brian Mount next to the bass drum, right next to him, and the rest of that section too. Standing ovation here at Orchestra Hall. So glad you could listen on your classical NPR to the Minnesota Orchestra play Prokofiev. They'll do more Prokofiev later in the season.
1: One day I'm going to insist that the applause from the Minnesota audience is going to go on a CD as well. Because it's really amazing. Thank you so much for being here tonight. Thank you for sharing this wonderful music with us. It's been an amazing evening. As Isaac mentioned in the beginning of tonight's concert, there will be a little surprise. And I don't think I need to say a lot more.

0: That was, of course, The Flight of the Bumblebee from an opera by Nikolai Rimsky-Korsakov, a short piece that has taken on a life of its own to become one of the more recognizable pieces of classical music. Played as an encore tonight by Thomas Søndergaard and the Minnesota Orchestra. Now, if you joined us a little late, you may be wondering why they chose that. Well, it's a playful nod to a brand new mural on the 12th Street side of Orchestra Hall. It's a giant honeybee. Artist Rock Martinez said he chose that image because it's a nod to Minneapolis as a city of nature. He liked the idea of a bee perched on the exterior of Orchestra Hall, sort of like being on a flower. And he also sees the symbolism around elements of life that you want to preserve and protect. Those are just a few of the reasons he chose that image. Not quite complete, but you can sure get a good idea of what it looks like if you drive past. It's a little dark right now, but take a look when you're in there during the daylight hours. Well, as I mentioned, we'll be back, not next week, but 2 weeks from now, when Ka-Chun Wong conducts Pictures at an Exhibition by Mussorgsky, as orchestrated by Ravel. And 15-year-old violinist Himari makes her Minnesota Orchestra debut. She'll play the Violin Concerto in A minor by Alexander Glazunov. That's on Friday night, October the 16th at 8 o'clock. The producer for tonight's live broadcast was Mike Pengra. Michael Osborne was the recording engineer. Thanks to Alex Robinson. She set up our interviews with Stefan Jakiv and Thomas Søndergaard. I'm Melissa Owsley. As always, thank you so much for listening. Tonight's live broadcast was made possible in part by the Minnesota Legacy Amendments Arts and Cultural Heritage Fund, and is a production of Your Classical NPR.
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1: Tonight's weather, increasing clouds with a low of around 50 degrees. Here is Dawn.

It's Naima Yerby leading the Scottish National Orchestra. Oboist John Digney featured on that one, called Dawn by Eino Eller. Continuing our sunrise theme of the hour, here's a string quartet from the Afghan composer Homayoun Saki called Tolo. It comes from the Greek Anatolios, the rising of the sun.

0: The Apollo Chamber Players performing Sunrise Tolo, a string quartet number 1 by Homayoun Saki. Coming up, a swan song, literally.
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0: 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You deserve it after the day you've had. Composer Vitislav Novák was a vastly talented student of the great Antonín Dvořák. He wrote this symphonic poem in 1904, the year of Dvořák's death. He said it was inspired by an Andersen fairy tale in which a tired swan swimming on the sea is longing to join her flock, which has already taken to the sky. Eventually, she gathers all her strength and manages to fly off. She's meant to represent the human soul longing for an ideal. Or it just might be the beautiful, tired spirit of Dvořák heading off to heaven. You decide. Here's Eternal Longing.

0: Eternal Longing by the Czech composer Vyacheslav Novák. That's the Buffalo Philharmonic Orchestra led by the great Joanne Folletta. A Study in Contrast, coming up next.
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1: 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After she saw the Brentano Quartet perform Haydn's String Quartet No. 2, she went home and wrote this next piece. What she liked the best about the Haydn were the minuets that he wrote into the quartet, how they were so totally different from the rest of it. It was the contrast that really moved her. It really is a spectacular piece of music. It's one of the rare minor key quartets. He didn't go to that well too often because, you know, a little minor goes a long way. What I like so much about Shaw's writing, I think, is that she's not afraid of consonants. I think you're going to love this piece.

Julian Ascoul, leading the United Strings of Europe and Tract by Caroline Shaw. This is your classical Minnesota Public Radio, 99.5 KSJN, Minneapolis, St. Paul, bringing music to life with member support. What a glorious fall day we had. You had that perfect combo of warm sun and cool breeze. Just makes. I love the north. I love fall. And I love apples. Clouding up tonight, lows in the upper 40s, partly sunny tomorrow, chance of showers in the afternoon, highs in the mid-60s and breezy, south winds gusting to 30. Watch out. Windbreakers. Mostly clear skies tomorrow night, lows around 50 degrees, and sunny skies on Sunday, highs in the mid-60s.

Here Come the Knights. They're an ensemble from Brooklyn, and they're on the edgier end of this classical music spectrum, which is to say, they fear nothing. They also have a healthy sense of adventurous devilry, as a knight should. They're masters of the classical genre, but they love pulling in other influences like jazz, indie rock. They were founded in the 90s in New York City by brothers Eric and Colum Jacobson. The original name was the Knights of the Many-Sided Table, but that was a little long. We're riding with the Knights this hour.

The Idyll, from the Suite of Three Pieces by composer Benjamin Godard. Hi, I'm Jake Armerding. So glad to be here with you, listening to some music together. It's what we do. It's always great. Never gets old. Here's some piano music by Brazilian composer and pianist Ernesto Nazareth, performed by the wonderful Gabriela Monteiro. Carioca.

Carioca by Ernesto Nazare. Gabriela Montero performing. Here is that band of ne'er-do-wells, the Knights, out of Brooklyn. They're here to stretch your idea of what great classical music sounds like, and they do it in such a classy way that you just can't help letting go of all your preconceptions. You part with them gladly. This is a good thing. They're joined here by a guy named Yo-Yo Ma, who's really coming along on that cello. It's a piece by Osvaldo Golijov called Azul.

0: The Nights featuring Yo-Yo Ma, performing Azul by Osvaldo Caldehoff. J.S. Bach's Final Exam, coming up next.
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0: 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You deserve it after the day you've had. Johann Sebastian Bach, he didn't do a lot of teaching, at least in person, but a bunch of his writing for keyboard is meant to develop the student's technique. In fact, each of his partitas was published under the term Klavier Übung, which, as you know, in German means, I just dropped the keyboard. Just kidding. It means keyboard exercise. Here comes his partita number one. The jig from this partita puts the exercise in keyboard exercise. It is a gauntlet of keyboard technique, which didn't happen a whole lot in Bach's day. His students probably got a look at it and they said, you want us to do what? Something tells me Richard Good is going to do just fine. Here's the partita number one by Bach.

0: It's Richard Good performing the Partita No. 1 by Johann Sebastian Bach. The month is amber, gold, and brown. Blue ghosts of smoke float through the town. Great V's of geese honk overhead, and maples turn a fiery red. Frost bites the lawn, the stars are slits, in a black cat's eye before she spits. At last, small witches, goblins, hags, and pirates, armed with paper bags, they go haunt a night of pumpkin grins. October by John Updike. 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Cloudy skies tonight, lows in the upper 40s, getting sunny again tomorrow. I'm Jake Armbruding. Have a lovely evening.
1: It really does take a village, not just to raise a child, but for any of us to get anything done. And Mozart knew that. He was a personable guy with plenty of friends. And those friends inspired him throughout his entire career. He thanked them the best way that he knew how. By writing music for them. One piece in particular ended up carrying a friend's name for decades. And later this hour, you'll get to meet the friend behind this piece. I'm Melanie Renata, and this is Music Through the Night.

Now, one of the oldest love stories of all time is a tale called Daphnis and Chloe. Two babes, abandoned at birth, raised together by different foster parents, they grow up and they fall in love. They're young and naive, and they don't fully understand all of the things that they're feeling. So, of course, any music written to tell a story like this would have to be incredibly romantic. Enter Maurice Ravel. Here's the Daphnis and Chloe Suite No. 2, performed by the Antwerp Symphony.

0: touted as some of Ravel's best work, music set to one of the oldest known tales of romance, a Greek novel written during the Roman Empire. Ravel's Daphnis and Chloe Suite No. 2, shared with you there by the Antwerp Symphony. I'm Melanie Renata, and because this is Music Through the Night, A Pretty Little Nocturne in just a bit.
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0: 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There's a little touch of romance in this piano solo, music written in the lyrical style of a Venetian barcarolle. It's Fanny Mendelssohn's Notturno in G minor.

pianist Isetta Kanamason rocking and soothing you with that Notturno in G minor by Fanny Mendelssohn. You're listening to Music Through the Night. I'm Melanie Renata. Thanks for sharing a little time and space with me. You know, Mozart was a pretty friendly fella. He often wrote works for his buddies. He composed a run of quartets for Joseph Haydn, and in the middle of them came this one, tied to another pal, Franz Anton Hofmeister. The nickname Hofmeister got stamped on it, and it stuck. Here's the Belche Quartet with Mozart's String Quartet No. 20 in D.

It really does take a village. And Mozart's friends helped him birth some pretty lovely music. He ended up nicknaming that one after his friend Hofmeister, his 20th string quartet in D major, the Belcha Quartet, performing. This is your classical Minnesota Public Radio, 99.5 KSJN Minneapolis-St. Paul, bringing music to life with member support. In the next hour, you'll get a sweet serving of sound that carries Spanish folklore, and just as sweet, this piece from Sergei Prokofiev that'll take you. We are going to kind of go back in time to summer this weekend. I mean, not quite to the hot days, but upper 60s at least, and sunshine. That's a nice change of pace. A little windy. Get weather details at the Updraft blog, nprnews.org.

Imagine strolling through Vienna in the 1790s. New music buzzing through the streets. And everywhere you turn, people are humming the same catchy tune. Beethoven, still in his 20s, was already making waves as a fiery pianist and composer. He could not resist the moment. He borrowed that street song and gave it a dazzling twist. A trio that's both elegant and playful. And it comes dancing into the hour in just a bit. I'm Melanie Renata. So glad you're here. 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

Sure. The day is dark. The hour is late. But my friend, it is officially the weekend. Even if I'm at work, even if you're at work, all the more reason to lean into some feel-good vibes. And this is exactly that. Guitarist Vicente Coves performing with the Extremaduro Symphony, the Concierto de Castilla by Federico Taroba.

0: Something real pleasant about a full orchestra paired up with a guitar soloist, a work sprinkled with the essence of Spanish folklore. The Concierto de Castilla by Federico Torroba, the Extremadura Symphony performing with guitarist Vicente Covas, his brother Manuel Covas conducting. Wonder how he feels about being told what to do by his brother. I'm Melanie Renata, and in a moment, we go back in time and settle in for a lovely summer day in sound. 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

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A playful piece here from Beethoven, pianist Donna Kwong, cellist Julia Bruskin, and clarinetist Jonathan Kohler with Gassenauer.

Pianist Donna Kwong, clarinetist Jonathan Kohler, and cellist Julia Bruskin bubbling over with enthusiasm there. Beethoven's Fourth Piano Trio in B-flat major. 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This is a deeply Swedish piece, but it carries an Indian essence. It's bright and beautiful, and it's coming up in mere moments. Stay with me, and thank you for being with me on this partly cloudy night. We'll climb out of the upper 40s into the upper 60s today. Sunshine on the way. Get weather details at the Updraft blog, nprnews.org.

asleep in this darker, quieter stretch of the day, as the colors of the world have softened. Many creatures drifting to sleep, except you and me, I suppose. Well, there is a certain type of magic that you can step into, and if you don't sense it initially, there's a way that you can create that magic for yourself. A little theater of the mind. This music is from Ottorino Respighi's 20-minute emotional roller coaster of a ballet. It'll help set the scene. A visit to a toy maker in France with the fantastic toy shop later this hour. I'm Melanie Renata. This is Music Through the Night. In Sanskrit, the word chitra means bright, brilliant, and beautiful. And so it is in this work called Chitra by Wilhelm Stenhammer. Here's the Gothenburg Symphony.

0: inspired in part by a character in the Sanskrit epic Mahabharata, a warrior princess named Chitra. That work, Chitra, by Wilhelm Stenhammer, the Gothenburg Symphony performing, Nemi Yervi at the podium. I'm Melanie Renata, with some music on the way that sort of sounds like it's from another time, a whole other place. This is Music Through the Night.
1: 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I'm Steve Seal. 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
0: And gosh, if you're able to, I hope on Sundays you can tune in just 1 hour before Symphony Cast, so that at noon you can catch From the Top, where we celebrate and share the stories and talents of young classically trained musicians. This week, guest host and pianist Orly Shaham introduces 5 remarkable young performers. It's From the Top, Sundays at noon, right here on your classical NPR. Perhaps it was in part because of his passion for the stars that the music crafted by Alan Hovhaness always sounds a bit otherworldly. The ears of this aspiring astronomer picked up on Hindu music, he drew inspiration from folk tunes and leaned into his Armenian heritage, thus creating music like this.

celestial energy pumping through that sonata for harp by Alan Hovhaannis, Yolanda Kondonassis performing. Hey there, I'm Melanie Renata. You're listening to Music Through the Night. And there once were two dancing dolls. They were sold to two different families, packed to ship apart. The dolls came alive. They refused to be separated. And that is Respighi's Fantastic Toy Shop. It's shared with you here by the Academy of St. Martin in the Fields.

fodder for adventurous dreaming or a soundtrack for a late night second wind. Fantastic Toy Shop by Arturino Respighi, Neville Mariner, conducting the Academy of St. Martin in the Fields. It's not a stretch to say that this is poetry in sound. Crafted by a composer who was passionate about both things, music and poetry. It's Cinnamon Grove by Nathaniel Dett. It's coming up in the next hour here on your classical Minnesota Public Radio, 99.5 KSJN Minneapolis-St. Paul. 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Some clouds as your day begins, but expect a mostly sunny Saturday, temps in the upper 60s, a little breezy. Get all the weekend weather details you need at the Updraft blog, mprnews.org.

The only constant in life is change. The seasons, people, society, everything changes. Artists have played with that universal truth for ages. There's a film from the 1960s set in Italy during a time of great political change. And in the film, the tides of society shift. Revolution blooms. The characters find themselves navigating changes in all directions. Now, this is a lighthearted vibe from the score of that film, the film being The Leopard. This is coming up later this hour. I'm Melanie Renata. So glad you're here. This is Music Through the Night. This hour starts with a dip of your toe in the water. But careful. If you're a late kid, you know those sunnies are waiting to nibble on ya. Just one of six fish symbolized in a work called Six Fish by Australian composer Nigel Westlake. This is a shimmering slice of that work. It's Sunfish.

Music that sounds like sunlight glistening off the gentle waves of a lake. Guitar Trek with Sunfish from the larger work called Six Fish by Nigel Westlake. The trickle of the guitar strings are going to transform into the trickle of a piano here, a work that opens like a happy dream. It's called Cinnamon Grove by Nathaniel Dett. I'm Melanie Renata, and this is Music Through the Night.

0: pianist Clipper Erickson with Cinnamon Grove, closing with hints of two of Nathaniel Dett's 1927 spirituals, Run to Jesus, and Oh, the Winter'll Soon Be Over. Yeah, right. Winter hasn't even started, but vibrant music will help keep the seasonal blues at bay, I think. A concertino for oboe and strings that will help do just that in just a minute. I'm Melanie Renata, and you're listening to Music Through the Night.
1: 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He turns 90 this Saturday. I'm Aaron Kane. 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
0: 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This music doesn't go quite as far as some of Brain Oblaut's more experimental work, but it still carries that same exploratory spirit. It's his concertino for oboe and strings, performed by the Camerata Bariloche and oboist Andre Spiller.

Straight from the heart of 1960s Rio de Janeiro, Breno Blaut's Concertino for Oboe and Strings, oboist André Spiller performing with the Camerata Bariloche. 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I'm Melanie Renata. So glad to be with you for some music through the night. You're going to slide here into a graceful slice of a cinematic score. It's The Dances from Nino Rota's The Leopard, performed for you by the Orchestra of La Scala Milan.

musical ideas loosely based on the music of Giuseppe Verdi, dances from the film score for The Leopard by Nino Rota, Riccardo Muti conducting the Orchestra of La Scala Milan. It is just before 4 a.m. in this pretty punchy slice of Tchaikovsky's Sleeping Beauty is coming up in the next hour here on your classical Minnesota Public Radio. 99.5 KSJN, Minneapolis, St. Paul, bringing music to life with member support. 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Tickets at npr.org/events.

The leaves are turning colors, the mornings are crisp. Winter is somewhere down the road ahead of us. So here's a little trick for the season. Close your eyes and imagine spring. Tulips, daffodils, violets. A garden waking up, one bloom at a time. Armstrong Gibbs painted that picture in music. A collection of floral scenes full of color and warmth. A bouquet of sound to tuck away before the cold arrives. It's a spring garland and it's coming up. I'm Melanie Renata. Stay with me.

I don't know. I don't think you can listen to that and not end up with a smile on your face. Vals Gallo by Teresa Carreño, shared with you there by pianist Clara Rodriguez. I'm Melanie Renata. Thanks for being with me on this early October morning, as the mornings are becoming more crisp and the leaves are changing and falling. If you think of some buds, some blooms, and a whole lot of color, perhaps you can chase the seasonal sads away before they even get here. Here's the Guildhall Strings with A Spring Garland by Armstrong Gibbs.

Robert Salter conducting the Guildhall Strings, sharing a blooming bit of musical warmth in A Spring Garland by Armstrong Gibbs. I'm Melanie Renata with some more strings to pull you into your day, an ensemble here filled with musicians from all around the world, the Arabella String Quartet, with a piece of music that embodies the talents of Chevalier Dissin-George. It's his String Quartet No. 5 in G.

0: The Arabella String Quartet giving you a get up and go this morning with the String Quartet No. 5 in G from Chevalier de St. George. I'm Melanie Renata, and I've got some orchestral drama for you in just a minute.
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0: 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The Scottish Chamber Orchestra and trumpeter Rolf Smedvig here showing you exactly how. J.S. 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

0: It never hurts to have a little trumpet in the early morning. Trumpeter Rolf Smedvig performing with the Scottish Chamber Orchestra, the second orchestral suite in B minor from J.S. Bach. I'm Melanie Renata, and this power-packed morning continues with a grand introduction and march in just a moment.
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I know it's the weekend, but according to that piece of music, I guess it's time to get up and rise and shine. The introduction in March from Tchaikovsky's Sleeping Beauty, the Russian National Orchestra performing, Mikhail Pletnov at the podium. It is just before 5 a.m. This is your classical Minnesota Public Radio. 99.5 KSJN, Minneapolis, St. Paul, bringing music to life with member support. 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It's coming up in the next hour. Also on the way, a pretty gorgeous day, sunshine, temps in the upper 60s, maybe a little windy, gusts around 30 miles per hour. Get weather details at the Updraft blog at nprnews.org.

Maurice Ravel was a bit anxious about this piece. He feared the audience might misunderstand it. Before the first performance, he issued a warning that what people would hear was not music. Rather, it was a piece of orchestral texture. One long, very gradual crescendo. He stated that he had accomplished exactly what he had set out to do, and listeners could either take it or leave it. We'll take it near the end of the hour. I'm Melanie Renata. Stay with me.

Summer has had its last breath. Yeah, I know. So, something like this just feels right. The comforting Madrigal Pavana by Brazilian composer Francisco Braga.

the English Chamber Orchestra sharing a Brazilian's take on English Renaissance. Francisco Braga's Madrigal Pavana. Good morning, my friend. It is 6 past the hour. I'm Melanie Renata. And you step into this hour with a concert overture here by Florence Price, her first, based on a Black spiritual called Sinner, Please Don't Let This Harvest Pass. Here's the Württemberg Philharmonic Reutlingen and John Jetter at the podium.

0: A Saturday morning wake-up call, powerfully composed by Florence Price, powerfully performed by the Württemberg Philharmonic Reutlingen, Price's Concert Overture No. 1. I'm Melanie Renata, with some pretty lively musical joy in just a moment.
1: 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I'm Steve Seal. 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
0: And gosh, if you're able to, I hope on Sundays you can tune in just 1 hour before Symphony Cast, so that at noon you can catch From the Top, where we celebrate and share the stories and talents of young classically trained musicians. This week, guest host and pianist Orly Shaham introduces 5 remarkable young performers. It's From the Top Sundays at noon, right here on your classical NPR. Haydn and his student Ignaz Pleyel were friends at the dinner table, but they were rivals in the musical streets. Haydn once had a chance to top his pupil, and he did so with this Sinfonia Concertante in B-flat. Here's the Chamber Orchestra of Europe with violinist Marika Blankenstein, cellist William Conway, oboist Douglas Boyd, and bassoonist Matthew Wilkie.

0: Haydn's Sinfonia Concertante in B-flat, bassoonist Matthew Wilkie, oboist Douglas Boyd, cellist William Conway, and violinist Marika Blankenstein, all joined by the Chamber Orchestra of Europe, four soloists, and every single one of them got a chance to sparkle. And speaking of sparkle, just wait for this guitar solo in just a moment. I'm Melanie Renata.
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Well, good morning. Los Cajaritos by Indio Figueredo, guitarist John Williams performing. I'm Melanie Renata, and you'll want to hold on to your seat here for a very deliberate orchestral experiment by Maurice Ravel, a beautiful Spanish Arabian theme that's built up and up through a continuous crescendo. Simple and straightforward, and sometimes that's about all you can manage in the early morning. Here's the Royal Philharmonic with Ravel's Bolero.

The Royal Philharmonic with the steady pace of the Bolero by Ravel. I'm Melanie Renata. Thanks for being with me this morning. Be good to yourself today. And be good to your neighbor too, okay? Well, good morning. You made it to your weekend. Congratulations. 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

0: 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This is Carice from New York City, reminding you that Jesus Christ is Lord. Keep it locked.
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This is definitely the germ of the earth. 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

0: to share God's word with you, and I believe God has something to say to you today. Hallelujah. So if you're busy, you can just sit down and listen carefully. I believe there is a word for you today. Let us pray. Father, in the name of Jesus, I thank you for the privilege to share your word. Thank you because the power to heal is available in the name of Jesus. Power to transform life is available here in the name of Jesus. Let it manifest in the life of people as they hear your word in the name of Jesus. Thank you because it shall bring glory to your name. In Jesus' name, amen. I will share God's word that I titled God Can Perfect the Imperfect. Hallelujah. God can perfect the imperfect. I'm telling you, when you are tired, God knows how to restore you. When you are tired, He knows how to restore you. I am reading Matthew chapter 11, verse 28. The Bible says, "Come to me, all you who are labored and are heavily burdened, and I will give you rest." Hallelujah. Are you tired of life? There are people right now, they feel tired of life. Maybe they are even thinking of committing suicide. Maybe they think of ending it today. Maybe they are thinking that this life is useless to them. This life is not a good place for them. Are you experiencing rejection? You've been rejected several times. That life seems miserable to you. Life seems unfair. Everything looks like it's working against you. I'm telling you today, Jesus is here to help you. Hallelujah. Are you experiencing disappointment? Maybe with your spouse, your children. Your children have disappointed you. People you love, they have disappointed you. And maybe it's been an issue of constant experience of disappointment. You don't even know who to trust. I'm telling you, God is right here. He is here for you to trust Him. He's just standing close to you, asking you to trust Him. Hallelujah. Hallelujah. God is close to you. Maybe you have been expecting too high. Your expectation is too high on men, on humans. You are trusting people you believe so much. No, put your trust in God. Man was never created perfect. No human is perfect anywhere. Hallelujah. Nobody is perfect. Man can promise and fail. Hallelujah. Man can change, but God can never change. God will never change. He's not a man that he will lie. Hallelujah. He can never change. What he knows, what he say he will do, he will surely do. He will never fail you. Put your trust in Him. He is ready to help you. That's why the Bible says, He said, "Come unto me, all you who are labored and heavily loaded." Hallelujah. Hallelujah. Say, "I will give you rest." Say, "He will give you rest." He will make that is imperfect in your life become perfect. He will make that worries in your life become a testimony. He will turn that situation from bitterness to sweetness. He will bring from, he will turn sadness into joy. Hallelujah. He will give you the garment of joy. He will give you beauty for ashes. No one can do this except Jesus. He's the only one that can change your situation. He's the only one that can turn your life around. He's the only one that can put a smile on your face again. Hallelujah. He's the only one. I know of a sister. Her husband abandoned her. And after a long time of silence, one day he called and said, "I realize I messed up." The sister has prayed several times. She has spoken to her husband several times. She has talked to him several times. But he chose to take another way. Hallelujah. But what did she do? She put her trust in Jesus. When she put her trust in Jesus, what happened? He realized himself. May God help those, help you, help others, to those that have hurt you. May they realize themselves in the name of Jesus. Have you been betrayed? Is your heart broken? Hallelujah. People have betrayed you. Your heart is broken. Every relationship you go into seems like it never works. As if the whole world is against you. As if it's only you that don't have good character. As if the whole world hates you. But what did Jesus say? The Bible says Jesus is close to the brokenhearted. He's close to all those that are brokenhearted. He never leave them. He will never forsake them. He is close to the brokenhearted. Have you been trying so hard to have children? Or you have been believing for healing? I tell you, you are not alone. Sarah believed God for the fruit of the womb for many years. And God honored her with a son, Isaac. Ruth trusted God and she cried to the Lord and the Lord remembered her. Hallelujah. Every woman that trusts God for the fruit of the womb in the Bible became fruitful. Hallelujah. God is willing to heal you. The Bible told us that Jesus went around doing good, healing all that is oppressed, all that are sick, and all that is oppressed of demon. Hallelujah. Jesus went around doing good unto them. And the Bible told us, Jesus said, as I see of my Father, that is what I do. Praise God. So we know our Heavenly Father is kind. And we know that our Heavenly Father wants you well. We know that God wants things to turn around for you. God never fails. Are you in a situation you are believing God for unemployment? Or even financial breakthrough? Or even restoration? Hallelujah. You have lost your job, or you've never gotten any job at all, or you're passing through financial crisis. We know that the Bible told us in Psalm 35, God has pleasure in the prosperity of the righteous. David said, "The Lord is my shepherd, I shall not want." He said, "I shall not want. The Lord is my shepherd, I shall not want." The Bible says, in Psalm 24, hallelujah, he said, "The earth is the Lord and the fullness thereof, the world and those therein." Hallelujah. God owns everything on this earth. Even the people in this earth belongs to God. Hallelujah. The Bible says the heart of great men, he will turn to our favor. God can turn the heart of great men to whatever direction he pleases. He can turn their heart to help you. He can raise men to send you help. Don't be discouraged. God is ready and willing and able to help you. Hallelujah. The Bible says in Psalm 34, verse 18, the Lord is near unto them that are of a broken heart. Those that are broken hearted, God is close to you. If you feel so disappointed, God is close to you. Hallelujah. He is our present help in times of trouble. The Bible specifically told us that the Holy Spirit is our helper. The Holy Spirit is our helper. God never fails us. He will never fail you. He will never fail at all. Everything might look bad, but God is close to the brokenhearted. Hallelujah. Remember, we are talking about God can perfect the imperfect. Hallelujah. In Galatians chapter 6, verse 9, the Bible says, let us not be weary in well-doing, for in due season we shall reap if we faint not. If you don't faint, if you keep believing, the Bible says, God will surely show up for you. If you don't get discouraged, God will surely grant you that heart desire. Hallelujah. The vision is for an appointed time. He said, wait for it. Hallelujah. Wait for it. Even if it's tarry, wait for it. Wait. For God never fails. Even when Job passed through everything he passed through, God restored him, gave him all that he lost, and gave him many years to enjoy it. Even when Abraham and Sarah had delay in childbirth, I tell you, God gave them a son, and yet gave them life to experience the joy of fatherhood, the joy of motherhood. God is never too late. God is never too late. It might look like things are wasting time. It might look like it's not going to come. But I tell you, God will not let you end this way. He will put a laughter on your face. He will make you say, this is the Lord doing, and it is marvelous in our sight. Hallelujah. The Bible says in Isaiah chapter 40, verse 3, it says, but they that wait on the Lord shall renew their strength. They shall renew their strength. We know of Elijah. When Elijah was tired, when he was weary, and he called on the name of the Lord, the Bible said God did not condemn him. God did not criticize him. We know that when you read the Bible, you will see he was never condemned. But rather, God sent him food and made him to have rest. Hallelujah. Before sending him on more assignments. Praise God. God is a caring God. God loves me. God loves you so much. The Bible says, the perfect love casts out fear. If you know how much God loves you, you will not have that fear. You will not have fear of what to eat, what to drink. You will not have the fear of what will become of your situation. You will not have the fear. Praise God. So, for you to experience God changing your situation, for you to experience God divine healing, for you to experience divine provision, divine help, divine turnaround, help that only God can give you. Number one, study God's word. Apply God's word to your life. God that word is medicine to your soul, to your body. Apply God's word to your life. I know you will ask, how can I apply God's word in my life? How can I apply it, God's word, in my life? By speaking God's word. Read God's word. Study it. Meditate on it. And speak it over your life. Repeat it over and over to yourself. Make yourself believe God's word. Spend time in God's presence. Don't be the type that just come and just be in a hurry to speak to God and walk away. No, spend time in God's presence. Give him your time so he can reach out to you. He can heal your soul. He can transform you. He can renew your soul. Hallelujah. The Lord is my shepherd, I shall not want. He said he will restore your soul. If you read in Psalm 23, you will see that he said, God said, I will restore. He will restore your soul. Hallelujah. He can restore you. The Bible says, I wish above all things that thou prosperest and be in health, even as thy soul prosperest. God wants your soul healthy. God wants you healed from inside out, and that the goodness of God can begin to flow from within you out. Hallelujah. To your world, to your work, to the things you do, to your family. I'm going to change your situation. Hallelujah. Hallelujah. If you spend time in God's presence, start with his word, praying, you experience the sweetness of God. The aroma, the figment of God will rub around you. Hallelujah. That attract goodness in your life. That's why the Bible says, goodness and mercy shall follow us. Hallelujah. You will experience, God will reveal his hidden treasures to you. Because in him is abundant. He has a secret of abundance. He knows where what you will do, that your testimony will spring forth. He knows where you can go and situation will be turned around. He knows everything. He's the one that knows the beginning from the end. And he never fails. He's a loving God, ready to help you, ready to transform your life. There's no lack for those who trust God. David says, since I am born and now I am old, I have never seen the righteous forsaken, nor his children begging for bread. God will not fail you. He can never fail you. The situation might tarry. The situation might take a while. But God, if you trust God, he will surely show up at the right time. He is never, never too late. Hallelujah. He is never too late. God is full of love. He loves you. He loves you. He loves you more than your parent can ever love you. He loves you more than any man, any woman can ever love you. Hallelujah. He is full of mercy and compassion. He is full of mercy, ready to forgive you. He understands when you miss it. He understands when you mess up. And he's really ready to help you. He's ready to be merciful to you. He's ready to shower you with his goodness, his mercy. Hallelujah. In God, there's no dryness. There's no dryness in him. In everything you bring to God, he gives life. He turns it to life. He turns dry bones to great soldiers. Bring them back to life. What about you? What are you passing through? The Bible says the power that raised Jesus up from the dead is inside us. is inside me. It's inside you. As long as you accept, you allow Jesus in. Hallelujah. Hallelujah. Dare to believe God and see.
1: Good morning. Good morning, everyone. I want to thank God for giving me this opportunity to share God's word with you, and also to say thank you to Pastor Chris for giving me this privilege to share God's word. Hallelujah. Please, wherever you are right now, I want you to just listen to me as I share this word of God. I believe this is what God wants you to hear this moment. Hallelujah. I want to talk about why some prayer remains unanswered. Hallelujah. You know, many cases you've been in a point where you've asked God. You've asked for many things. You've prayed. You've waited years. Those prayers look like they are not coming to pass. They are not becoming a reality in your life. They look like other people are praying to God and they are receiving answer, but you, in your own case, your situation looks different. We're going to be checking some reasons that could be the reason why your prayer is not answered. Hallelujah. Today I want to start by talking about lack of faith. Hallelujah. Let's look at John chapter 1 verse 6. John chapter 1 verse 6. The Bible says, "But let him ask in faith, with not doubting. For he who doubts is like the waves of the sea, driven and tossed by the wind." Hallelujah. You see, if I want to read the next verse, verse 7, I say, "For let not that man suppose that he will receive anything from the Lord." Hallelujah. Verse 8 says, He is a double-minded man, unstable in all his ways." Hallelujah. So many people ask, when you're praying, ask God, check your heart. Do you believe? Do you believe? Let's look at the woman with the issue of blood. Before she went before Jesus, she had already prepared her mind. She did not only prepare her mind, she decided what the end result would be even before she went to Jesus. Hallelujah. She had proposed in her heart that when I touch the hem of his garment, I will be made whole. Hallelujah. She said, she did not say, when I touch the hem of his garment, maybe I'll be made whole. She did not say, when I touch the hem of his garment, I might be made whole. She made a decision, if I touch the hem of his garment, I shall be made whole. There was no scripture to back that up for her, but she sit down in a place of meditation, in the place of deep thought, and she made the decision and said, when I touch his garment, this is what will happen to me. Hallelujah. My sisters and brothers, we need to approach God with that kind of mindset. The mindset that as I go before him, as I say, speak this to God, he will answer. Hallelujah. If you believe in God for healing, you say, as you know, you prepare your heart, you check your heart, and you prepare your heart and say, as I go before God to speak this before him, he will listen to me, he will hear my prayer, and he will grant me my heart desire. He will heal me. If he will grant me my heart desire, he will provide for me. Whatever you are going to ask God for, you will have, you should carry a mindset when you go. Hallelujah. What mindset are you taking before God when you go to pray? You will just say, oh, let's just pray. They say we should pray. Let's just pray. Oh, let's just pray and see if God will answer us. No. Hallelujah. I'm reading Mark 11 verse 24. He said, "Therefore, I say to you, whatever thing you desire, when you pray, believe that you receive them and you shall have them." Did you see? When you pray, believe that you have received them, then you shall have them. You already have a belief. I receive it. You already have the end result in your mind. Decide, will I receive it? As I pray, I'm receiving it. Did you see? When you pray, he said, when you pray, believe that you receive them and you shall have them. You believe first, then you fall, you will have. There is no having before receiving. Hallelujah. There is no receiving before believing. Many people have come to a point that waiting to see it, you know, just like Thomas, waiting to see the evidence on Jesus' hand. He said when he see the mark, that's when he will believe. And Jesus appeared and said to him, what? He said, blessed are those that did not see yet believe. It's a blessing. You've not seen the results, you believe. You've not seen your healing, you already believe you're healed. Hallelujah. You've not received

can try the things you could not do before. Hallelujah. You act like those that are already healed. Hallelujah. You should come to a point, begin to see yourself healed again. What does the person that was sick and now is healed, what can he do? He now can go to work, if you can go to work. He now can cook by himself. He can stand up, walk around by himself. He can jump. Begin to picture those things in your heart and make a decision. And make a decision. God wants to heal you. He is not a partial God. He is not choosing. He doesn't choose who will I favor, who will I not favor. No. He's a loving God. Him himself is love. Hallelujah. The Bible told us, Jesus said to us, he said that the things I see my heavenly Father do is what I do. Hallelujah. And we can see what is it he's doing. The Bible told us Jesus went around doing good, healing them that was oppressed of the devil. Hallelujah. Healing them that are sick and setting free those that were oppressed. Hallelujah. So when you look at this, through the whole story of Jesus, most of his lifestyle was spent healing people. So he was busy going everywhere to heal. The only time he couldn't heal people was when he went to his hometown. They did not believe him. That was why the Bible said he still did little miracle. Little miracle. So God can still heal you. The only hindrance that is available is that you did not allow him to heal you. You did not believe him. Hallelujah. The next thing that can stop you from receiving your healing or receiving your prayer, the answer to your prayer from God is number two, which is sin. Let's read Psalm 66, verse 18. The Bible says, if I regard iniquity in my heart, the Lord will not answer. If I regard iniquity in my heart, the Lord will not answer. What sin do you have inside of you? Hallelujah. Yes, we are human. We can make mistakes. But when we make mistakes, do we repent? Do we ask God for forgiveness and repent? If it's a sin you are struggling with, you can ask God for the grace to overcome that sin. Hallelujah. You can ask him, give me the grace to overcome the sin. Give me the grace. Hallelujah. Sin hinders you. Sins open the door for the enemy to afflict you. Let me say it again. Sin opens the door for the enemy to afflict you. Who is the enemy? Satan is our enemy. The Bible says he's out to steal, to kill, and to destroy. He comes to steal your health. He comes to destroy your health, to destroy the things, the good things that God has for you. Hallelujah. That is what the enemy has come to do. And the only opening he uses in people's life is what? The only opening he uses is sin. Sin. Sin. That's the thing he uses. So when you find yourself in sin, ask God for forgiveness. The Bible says the righteous fall several times and they will surely rise again. Hallelujah. When you find yourself in sin, ask for forgiveness and ask God for the grace to turn around. One of the toughest times in my life was when I listened to a message. Someone said, as a Christian, you don't have to ask God for forgiveness when you sin. Then I lived that life. It became more difficult for me. When I pray, I still let it's as if there's no answer. I struggle until when the Lord teach me again. Hallelujah. Until when the Lord teach me again, there is a need. When you sin, you quickly repent. You quickly repent and move on. Praise the Lord. And when you repent, when you ask God for anything, he will be there to answer you. Let's look at the story of David. David had more sin, more than Saul. But Saul had this pride. He said, please, when he said, let nobody know that God has departed from me. But David, when he was confronted of his sin, he repented, fasted, mourned, asked God for mercy. You don't have to be

0: to fast on it. If you just can humble yourself and kneel before God and ask Him for forgiveness, He is there to forgive you. If the grace is available to live above that sin, that the sin will not swallow you. Hallelujah. Another reason why our prayer, my sins unanswered, praise the Lord. You know, sometimes it's the waiting time. Praise God. The Bible says in Isaiah 55, verse 8 to 9, He said, "For my thoughts are not your thoughts, nor are your ways my ways, says the Lord. For as the heavens are higher than the earth, so are my ways higher than your ways, and my thoughts than your thoughts." Hallelujah. You know, sometimes, you know, even when God revealed things to you, there are things that God has revealed to me for the past 20 years, He has never manifested. Hallelujah. Some have started manifesting, some it's happening, you know, just started happening. Praise God. Sometimes there might be a waiting time. Why? You might not yet be ready for it. God is still preparing you for that thing you are asking for. But it's not a place of sickness. Sickness, we see in the Bible, when Jesus went around healing people, He was healing them immediately. Many of them were standing up. Hallelujah. When you pray for healing, even if it didn't, most time the answer is already been done. You're already healed. Then you start seeing the manifestation. Sometimes you see it gradually, sometimes you see it instantly. Hallelujah. But there might be a waiting time. Praise God. Maybe the things you are asking God wants to prepare you for it. God is still preparing you for it, or preparing, helping you pave the way. Hallelujah. Most time in that waiting time, many does not listen to the leading of the Holy Spirit. Many does not listen to the leading of the Holy Spirit. Even when they are prayed, they've asked God, okay, heal me, and God is saying, all right, my daughter, my son, change this, your diet, stop eating this food, stop being addicted to this, you need to pay attention to this thing you are taking. They are not even sensitive. So when you pray, you should be sensitive to the leading of the Spirit. And you know, listening to your spirit is not difficult. Just pay attention to your inner self. Pay attention to your inner self. When you start practicing paying attention to your inner self, you will be able to begin to pick words, begin to pick direction, begin to pick instruction, and you can save your life. Another hindrance to prayer is unforgiveness. If you've been following me on my message, you discover I talk so much on unforgiveness. Unforgiveness is self-destructive. It destroys you. You make up your mind and you say, no, I will not forgive. It's you that will suffer. Hallelujah. That person might not even recognize he has hurt you. Praise God. Forgiveness is a selfish thing. Forgiveness is a selfish thing. When you decide to forgive people, to let them go, is you set yourself free. You close the door against the enemy. Let me tell you, most time people offend you, it's a strategy of the enemy to put a loophole in your life. And you will put a loophole in your life if you refuse to forgive. Then it becomes an opportunity for the enemy to walk in your life. Hallelujah. We are reading Mark 11, verse 25. The Bible says, "And whenever you stand praying, if you have anything against anyone, forgive him, that your Father in heaven may also forgive you your trespasses." If you have anything against anyone, forgive. You know, I went through some courses recently, and you know, it's a Christian course, and we were dealing on the issue of hurt, past hurt. Some people have been held down by their hurt that was done to them when they were children. So the person that did it to them is already dead, but they won't let it go. They won't even let it go. And they hold it close in their hearts, and they continue to think about it, and before you know, it begins to affect their hearts. begin to affect their health and they become sick, and one sickness or the other. I remember I went to a lady's place and she told me, please, can you please pray for my mom? And I told her, I said, I don't know in my spirit right now, but what I get in my spirit, your mom has so many unforgiveness. And that is why she struggled with different health issues. And the girl said, wow, this thing you said is true. See, right from when I'm a child, my mother is always angry. She's filled with pain of what her siblings has done to her, what her own relatives did to her. Hallelujah. What they did, was it good? No. But don't remain there. Forgive them. Let go and let God. When you allow God, He will take control. He will change what He needs to change. Hallelujah. Most of us dwell there. We dwell in that pain. We begin to feed it. We think about it. We meditate on it. And before you know it, become a strong tree. Begin to produce more and more fruit. Hallelujah. I remember reading Kenneth Hagin's book, and Kenneth Hagin, as a lady came to Kenneth Hagin and said, she has been raped more than 10 times. Now why? And she has been a Christian for all this while. What was his response? He said, you've thought of this over and over again. The more you think about it, the more you produce it, the more it happens in your life. So whatever we spend our time thinking on produce same result and more result. That's why you see you were disappointed, you keep thinking about it, and you know, even crying at night, weeping and all this, and you what's the result? You keep meeting people disappointing you. Let go and let God. And when you let go, you forgive and you ask God to search you and cleanse you.
1: 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Cloudy skies today with a pretty good chance of rain, 70% chance. Maybe even a thunderstorm, thunder shower, 50% chance tonight. Temperatures will be right around the mid-60s.

It is an opera that is best known for this tune. The Flight of the Bumblebee comes from Nikolai Rimsky-Korsakov's opera, The Tsar of the Tale of Tsar Saltan, which is based on a story by the great Russian poet Alexander Pushkin. In the opera's plot, well, to say the least, it's complicated. A prince is separated from his father, Tsar Saltan, and ends up ruling an island full of enchanted objects and animals, including an enchanted swan, whom the prince marries once she gets turned back into a princess. The Suite from Rimsky's opera, coming up this hour. This is music by the English composer Henry Bishop, considered by many as the single most popular song of the 19th century.

Christopher Mallett on the guitar played Henry Bishop's Home, Sweet Home. So glad to be with you on this Saturday morning. I'm Ward Jacobson with listener-supported classical music, and we do appreciate your support for the music that we all love. And I hope you're having a good start to the weekend here. Yesterday for me was moving day. Yes, not a long move, just another house, not far away, but moving is hard, as if you didn't know that. Hadn't moved in 20 years, but it all came back to me. Oh my gosh, did it come back to me. Anyway, this is my respite, so I'm glad to have some time with you to kick back a little bit and enjoy this music, like this work by George Chadwick, from his Symphonic Sketches of 1904, music based on four poems that Chadwick included in the original score. This is the opening movement, Jubilee.

Just when you're starting to maybe nod off a little bit, George Chadwick comes back and says, no, wake up, wake up. That's the name of that movement, Jubilee, from the Symphonic Sketches of 1904. And it was the Eastman Rochester Symphony Orchestra, conducted by Howard Hanson.

0: Consortium Classicum played Beethoven. We heard the opening movement of the sextet for two horns and strings. 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South African actor and activist John Connie explores race, politics, and a shared love for Shakespeare, October 10th through November 8th. Information and tickets at GuthrieTheater.org. Cloudy skies across the state today with rain showers likely. Temperatures are going to be, for the most part, in the 60s and maybe some lower 70s.
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0: Murder and Mayhem, the theme for today's Saturday Cinema. Well, the lengthy full title of both the opera and the Alexander Pushkin poem is, gotta get a deep breath here, The Tale of Tsar Sultan of His Son, the Renowned and Mighty Bogota Prince Gvidion Sultanovich, and of the Beautiful Princess Swan. That's the full title. The plot of the opera generally follows that of Pushkin's fairy tale poem, with the addition of some characters, some expansion, and some compression. The premiere was held in Moscow, November 3rd, 1900. And this is the suite from Tale of Tsar Sultan.

0: That was the suite from the opera The Tale of Tsar Saltan by Nikolai Rimsky-Korsakov, and it was the Rotterdam Philharmonic Orchestra, conducted by David Zinman. It's 14 minutes before 9 o'clock, and it's your classical Minnesota Public Radio. 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Weather-wise today across the state, clouds with some rain showers possible off and on today, maybe even a thunder shower scattered about tonight. Highs mainly in the 60s and the 50s near Lake Superior, maybe some 70s in the extreme south.
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0: This is some music by Gabriel Pernet. It was written in 1931 for Pernet's own orchestra. And you can hear his fascination with jazz and the music hall. There's a lot of dance-like rhythms, very tight harmonic scoring. There's even a saxophone solo in this divertissement on a pastoral theme. Here's the BBC Philharmonic Orchestra.

A work written in 1931 by Gabriel Pernet, a divertissement on a pastoral theme. That was the BBC Philharmonic Orchestra. 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Saturday Cinema at 10 o'clock today with Lynn Werfel, all about murder and mayhem, music from detective tales, murder mysteries, and much more. I want to let you know about Symphony Cast tomorrow. It's going to be a good one. That's always a fun one when you hear the season-ending party that's really like no other. The Last Night of the Proms. The BBC Symphony Orchestra, BBC Symphony Chorus, BBC Singers, all joined by pianist Yuzha Wang, among other things. Always very festive. That's tomorrow at 1 o'clock here on Your Classical Minnesota Public Radio.

0: The word is an adjective. A few of its synonyms include small, short, trim, dainty, miniature, elfin, diminutive, slight. I guess whenever I hear the word, I always think of, I don't know, someone like Audrey Hepburn or the great Russian gymnast Olga Korbut. And yes, I may be dating myself a little bit there. The word is prominently featured in this music by Claude Debussy, a suite he composed in 1889 that captures a mood of being in calm waters with a refreshing light breeze and the absolute serenity of all of it. Debussy's Petite Suite. It's just ahead.
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2: My family and I moved out to Idaho every summer. So my dad was teaching at a music festival run by Gunther Schuller, and my mom thought, okay, what am I going to do with three kids in Sandpoint, Idaho for 7 weeks? And the answer was fiddle camp.
1: Violinist Ariana Kim says that experience whet her appetite for music that was outside of the classical tradition. Ariana is currently a violin professor at Cornell University. Along the way, she's performed with musicians across various genres, from jazz to bluegrass. And most recently, she went to India on a 5-month sabbatical to study Carnatic music. What she learned appears on her latest recording, Uncommon Thread. That thread through each of these pieces is improvisation.
2: The tradition of Carnatic music goes back thousands of years, but the addition of the violin is pretty recent. It came over with Western settlers, and so the violin itself has been part of Carnatic music maybe for 200 years, though the style of music has been around for millennia. So understanding the history that goes farther back than the violin's existence in the music, and realizing even after half a year being there, I just, you know, basically put one foot in the giant ocean.
1: On your new recording, you have created your own arrangement of a raga. Tell us about this piece and what you had to do differently from Western music in order to actually play it.
2: Right, so the biggest difference from a technical and visual perspective is that the violin is played like an upside-down cello. You sit yourself on the floor, crisscross applesauce, as if we were in kindergarten, and your right foot is a little bit outward, and you rotate the violin 90 degrees so the scroll rests in the crook of your heel, crook of your ankle, and then you bow out this way, sort of I had to develop like a cello bow arm. And then in order to get the gamukas to speak well, a lot of the gamukas fly fast on the fingerboard. And it's most akin to, if we were to talk about it in Western classical music, a glissando or a slide. And because you have to move really fast and a lot of the notes are very connected, they put coconut oil on their fingers. So I now keep in my case a little takeout sauce container with cotton in it that you douse in coconut oil, and you just dip your fingers in it and sort of prepare the fingerboard so that you can glide easily.

0: And your Minnesota roots are still very strong. And you've written a piece of music called Migrating Home. And I'd love for you to tell us about what inspired that piece.
1: I wrote the initial version of it as I drove home, actually, in the latest hours, listening to NPR and the coverage about George Floyd being murdered. And I arrived in Minneapolis days after he had been killed, to quarantine with my parents during COVID. And I just, this sort of wash of heartbreak and disbelief and devastation kind of washed over me. And I thought, what do artists do in a time like this? How can we use our craft to give people something to hang on to? And then it sort of evolved since then and has now sort of taken a new shape after Renee Good and Alex Pretty were killed. So I felt very attached to my hometown and I felt helpless in a way. And this was sort of my way to express and to be part of home.
0: I'm thinking about the title of the recording, which we haven't really talked about because it's called Uncommon Thread, but you have the un in parentheses.
1: So that thread is improvisation. I also fell in love with the idea of improvisation through the lens of 18th century sonatas for violin and forte piano. And so we started to play around with the idea of Mozart and Beethoven being really the greatest original improvisers. When you realize that improvisational aspect connects that all together, you realize that it becomes quite symbiotic.
0: Her new recording is called Uncommon Thread with violinist Ariana Kim. To hear the full conversation, download the extended podcast. That's New Classical Tracks from American Public Media. I'm Julie Almacher.
2: Well, at first glance, when you look at this work by Henry Purcell on paper, the name of it, being a classical music lover, you think, the wife who can really play, the virtuoso wife. But then you realize, it's the virtuous wife. It's incidental music to a comedy from 1694. Here's the suite, and it's the parley of instruments.

A suite from the incidental music to the play The Virtuous Wife, music from 1694 by Henry Purcell. We heard the parlay of instruments. Well, next, Claude Debussy is going to take us out sailing. We're going to go out on a sailboat on a marvelous day with the winds just perfect, just enough to keep that sail afloat and keep the mood very serene, almost like a musical sigh in this opening movement of the Petite Suite that made it immediately popular with a very wide audience. Here's the Buffalo Philharmonic Orchestra, and Joanne Folletta conducts.

0: Joanne Fletta conducted the Buffalo Philharmonic Orchestra in Claude Debussy's Petite Suite. It is 9:32 at your classical Minnesota Public Radio. 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Potentially some rain showers developing later this morning and early afternoon. 70% chance today.
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0: This week's new classical tracks is featuring a new recording that juxtaposes sonatas by Mozart and Beethoven with original works by the violinist Ariana Kim. And here is Ariana Kim playing violin with forte pianist Roger Mosley, the third movement of the violin sonata by Mozart.

The new recording by Ariana Kim, the violinist, is a mix of her own material with that of Mozart and Beethoven. And in this case, we heard a sampling, the third movement of the violin sonata by Mozart. Ariana Kim played violin, Roger Mosley fortepiano. And you can get a lot more about that information from Julie Amacher's interview with Ariana Kim. It's featured on this week's New Classical Tracks. 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

0: That is one of the best-known works of the American harpist and composer Deborah Henson Conant, who is known as the hip harpist and real innovator with the electric harp. Emily Granger played harp that work, The Nightingale. It's 14 minutes before 10 o'clock, Your Classical Minnesota Public Radio. 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More at mnopera.org. Clouds in the forecast for most of Minnesota today, temperatures 60s and 70s.
1: 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I'm Steve Seal. 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
0: Well, I hope your Saturday is off to a good start. Today, the first Saturday of October, the third day of the 10th month. It was on this date. In 1951, Bobby Thompson hit the shot heard around the world. Three-run home run in the bottom of the ninth inning of a playoff game at the Polo Grounds to send the New York Giants into the World Series. Grew up with this guy every morning at 8 o'clock. 1955 on this date, Captain Kangaroo had its premiere on CBS, and on the same day, the Mickey Mouse Club premiered on ABC. On this date in 1990, West Germany and East Germany ended 45 years of post-war division, declaring the creation of a new unified country. Lindsey Buckingham is 77, Fleetwood Mac fame, Chubby Checker 85 today. Gwen Stefani, 57, and a big one in the classical world today. Happy 90th birthday to Steve Reich, born on this date in 1936. And if you're feeling hungry, well, it's National Soft Taco Day. It's also National Caramel Custard Day. Some music to close out the hour by Franz Schmidt, the first of his four symphonies, composed when he was all of 22. Here's the final movement of the Symphony No. 1 in E.

There would be three more symphonies to follow. That was the finale of the first symphony by Franz Schmidt, composed when he was all of 22. It was the Malmö Symphony Orchestra. I'm Ward Jacobson. Have a great weekend. It is your classical Minnesota Public Radio, 99.5 KSJN, Minneapolis-St. Paul, bringing music to life with member support. All about murder and mayhem this week. Music from Detective Tales, Murder Mysteries, and more. 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Guests experience Alfred Hitchcock's psychological thriller Vertigo with the score played live Halloween weekend, October 30th and 31st. Information at minnesotaorchestra.org. Decent chance of rain this afternoon, 70%, 50% chance tonight, and then a sunny day with highs in the mid-60s tomorrow. It's 10 o'clock.

you recognize it yet? Okay, movie buffs, here's a quote. A character in the movie named Tom says, "Heavy, what is this?" And the hero, protagonist of the movie says, "The stuff that dreams are made of." You got it now, right? The Maltese Falcon. Maybe I should have given you a better Bogart imitation. I don't really do one. It's Murder and Mayhem on Saturday Cinema. Some great detective whodunits, murder, the whole nine yards. Everything I could find, we threw in here. So stick around and see if you can figure out who done it. I have to admit, as much as I love this music from The Thomas Crown Affair by Michel Legrand, every time I hear this song, I think of Vicki Lawrence as Mama saying to Eunice, played by Carol Burnett, "You got splinters in the windmills of your mind."

Sneaking in a little melody there from a different movie from the Umbrellas of Cherbourg, Angèle Dubois and La Pietà, mostly from the Thomas Crown Affair, Windmills of Your Mind, music that accompanied that Steve McQueen, Faye Dunaway crime film. Saturdays are movie days. Did you know that? I did. I'm always watching movies. It's really, I mean, honestly, well, I guess we all need a hobby, but that's kind of mine. I'm constantly watching movies, all kinds, generally classics, but pretty much, yeah, the whole gamut. What do I go to see recently? Coyote versus Acme. It was cute. It was a cute movie. Anyway, we're not talking cute today on Saturday Cinema. We're talking murder and mayhem. Although I got a couple of comedies in here because I would, you know. Well, Steve McQueen starred in this particular movie, and I really enjoyed it when I saw it. I didn't see it in 1968. I saw it, I think, in 1971 in a re-release, but I loved it because at the time I had just learned to drive, and my car was a really old beat-up Mustang. So I loved Bullet and those wonderful chase scenes that they do. And of course, it also starred Robert Vaughn, Jacqueline Bisset in the cast, Robert Duvall, Norman Fell, and Simon Oakland. Lalo Schifrin did the music. Here's the main title from Bullet. Rev your engines.

Yeah, Lalo Schifrin's music. You know, the guy that brought us Mission Impossible from the crime thriller Bullet from 1968 that did star Steve McQueen, directed by Peter Yates. And it had my second favorite chase scene in San Francisco. Mm-hmm. And it's a pretty good one, isn't it? Can you imagine sort of racy? Well, you know what happens to the cars when you go up and down those hills at great speed. But my favorite is What's Up, Doc? I love that chase scene. It's one of the best in motion picture history, I think. Well, we're looking at Murder and Mayhem on Saturday Cinema, and I do hope you're doing well. This is a movie I didn't expect to like. I didn't know anything about it when I walked into the theater. I'd heard, oh yeah, it's pretty good, go see it. And I loved it. Knives Out from 2019, right? A mystery film written, conceived, directed by Rian Johnson. It has a great ensemble cast led by Daniel Craig as Benoit Blanc, a famed private detective to investigate the death of a best-selling author played by Christopher Plummer. Ana de Armas is also in the cast, as is Jamie Lee Curtis and Don Johnson and Toni Collette and oh my gosh, just everybody. And it's quite good. Yep, quite good. I really, really like this movie. I might watch it this weekend. Here's Nathan Johnson's music, Knives Out, and from Knives Out, Part 2, The Will. Here's the music.

I kind of start laughing when I just hear the music from Knives Out. It is kind of a recreation of a Agatha Christie kind of style of murder mystery. And Rian Johnson conceived the whole thing. And it's a trilogy of films, as you might know. It all was followed up with Glass Onion in 2022 and Wake Up Dead Man in 2025. Nathan Johnson did the music. That was The Will and the main title from Knives Out, part of Murder and Mayhem. It is just about 16 minutes past 10 o'clock here at Your Classical Minnesota Public Radio. 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Suicide Prevention Month was September, but they offer those services year-round. 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I told you there was a surprise, and this is it. I have like 40 seconds to tell you. 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So they've thrown down the gauntlet. 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Thank you very much for doing that. Okay, I have a confession to make after we hear this piece of music. I adore Agatha Christie. I don't know about you, on our Murder and Mayhem show here on Saturday Cinema. And I think I told you all before that my son Josh gave me a couple of the Poirot books. I think it'll be three Christmases ago, this coming Christmas. And I got totally hooked. And the next 2 years, I spent reading every Agatha Christie murder novel, mystery novel in order, in chronological order, which is a really interesting thing to do because she went from the late 1920s into 1976. And things did change in there quite a bit. Things changed, too, in the two different versions of the movie they made of Murder on the Orient Express. And my confession will come after this. This is the more recent one from 2017, produced and directed and starring Kenneth Branagh as Hercule Poirot. Also in the cast, Penelope Cruz, Willem Dafoe, Judi Dench, Johnny Depp. I'm trying to do this from memory. Derek Jacobi's in it, Michelle Pfeiffer, Daisy Ridley, and Olivia Colman. And Patrick Doyle did the music, as he often does for those Branagh films. So here is Justice from the 2017 version of Murder on the Orient Express.

That's from near the end of the movie, the 2017 version of Murder on the Orient Express that starred Kenneth Branagh and an all-star cast. And it seems a very quietest justice. I'm not going to give it away, assuming that you haven't read Murder, or that you have read Murder on the Orient Express or seen either movie. But yeah, if you know the plot, you know why that justice is so sort of calm and quiet. Patrick Doyle's music for another Kenneth Branagh film. Okay, I said I had a confession to make, and I do. The 2017 version is not my favorite. The actors are great. Daisy Ridley plays the part that was played in the 1974 Murder on the Orient Express by Ingrid Bergman. And for me, you can't touch Ingrid Bergman. And she actually won an Oscar for the very small role she had in, and a very unusual role she had in the 1974 Murder on the Orient Express. It also starred one of my favorites, Albert Finney, as Hercule Poirot. I just love everything he does. Richard Widmark, Martin Balsam, and various suspects played by Lauren Bacall. I mentioned Ingrid Bergman, Sean Connery, John Gielgud, Michael York, Rachel Roberts, Jacqueline Bisset. Yeah, Anthony Perkins, Wendy Hiller also is fabulous in it. And I, by far, I love this version the best. And here's Richard Rodney Bennett's music, The Waltz, from the 1974 Murder on the Orient Express.

Yeah, I love that one. Murder on the Orient Express from 1974's version, The Waltz by Richard Rodney Bennett. Well, this takes me back to being at my grandma's house. Maybe it does for you, too, because The Fugitive was huge from the fall of 1963 to the end of the summer 1967 when it stopped its very successful run. Actor David Janssen starred as Dr. Richard Kimball, a physician wrongfully convicted of his wife's murder, and the police lieutenant after him is Barry Morris. And, of course, The Fugitive, Richard Kimball looking for the one-armed man, the guy who really did kill his wife. Well, it was hugely successful, and when they got to the last, I remember... I guess I was old enough when the series ended. Everybody was watching that final episode, and it was pretty terrific. So was the movie, the action thriller film from 1993, directed by Andrew Davis. And, of course, it starred Harrison Ford and Tommy Lee Jones, Celia Ward, Julianne Moore. Just a terrific movie, too. And that last scene where they're in the dam spillway, oh, that just creeps me out. Anyway, the movie music for The Fugitive was done by James Newton Howard.

Yeah, they filmed that dam scene on the Little Tennessee River in western North Carolina at a dam they now call the Fugitive Dam by locals. Main title is from the movie The Fugitive that starred Harrison Ford, Tommy Lee Jones confronting him there in that dam drainage pipe. Oh, that creeps me out. Anyway, James Newton Howard did the music. More murder and mayhem on Saturday Cinema. It's just about 20 minutes before 11 o'clock, and I'm reminding you that programming is supported by our terrific members and Schubert Club's Music in the Park series, presenting chamber music in the St. Anthony Park neighborhood. Sunday, November 15th, will feature the Juilliard String Quartet. More information at Schubert.org. Okay, here's the challenge, my Saturday Cinema friends and supporters. You know you love Saturday Cinema. 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And thank you so much. I made it. Murder and Mayhem on Saturday Cinema. 1990's Dick Tracy was based on the comic strip that I remember being on the very front page, front and center of the Harrisburg Patriot News in Harrisburg, Pennsylvania. Nancy was underneath it. And when I was a kid, I used to grab the comics and read them like, oh, it was the best part of the Sunday, wasn't it? Remember that? Anyway, it was created by Warren Beatty, also starred him and Al Pacino, Madonna. Who else was in that movie? Dustin Hoffman made an appearance, as did, Catherine O'Hara. I forgot about that. And James Caan and Dick Van Dyke. The music for the 1990 Dick Tracy movie was done by Danny Elfman.

From the film Dick Tracy, the main titles, Danny Elfman did the music for that. Hey, I saw this movie just the other week, and I have it recorded, so I watch it from time to time when I'm in the mood. And it has a great cast, Humphrey Bogart, Mary Astor, who's one of my favorite actresses. I think she really was underrated, but a fine, fine actress. Gladys George, Peter Lorre, right there, two of the best character actors ever. Sydney Greenstreet in The Maltese Falcon. Yeah, it was the very first film directed and written by John Huston. It was his directorial debut. But did you know that Maltese Falcon is the third adaptation of Dashiell Hammett's 1930 novel? There was one in 1931 and one in 1936. Yeah. And this one is very interesting because John Huston used his father, actor Walter Huston, but didn't credit him for playing the part of the ship's captain that is shot and comes in and falls into Sam Spade's office, bringing him the Maltese Falcon. Yeah, and as a practical joke, I read this in one of the biographies somewhere, can't remember when. As a practical joke, John Huston had his dad do that take 10 times, come in and fall down. He should have been grounded. Here's the main title from The Maltese Falcon, music by Adolf Deutsch.

Kind of tough to find music from Maltese Falcon, and that's why it kind of cuts off so abruptly at the end there. It's got a very old recording of Adolf Deutsch's music, the main title from The Maltese Falcon, The Stuff That Dreams Are Made Of. Well, a great mystery drama film in 1967, directed by Norman Jewison, was In the Heat of the Night. They call me Mr. Tibbs. Yeah, the wonderful Sidney Poitier and Rod Steiger. It got widespread critical and commercial acclaim, released in the end of, at the end of the summer in 1967. It was nominated for 7 Oscars, and it won 5, including Best Picture, Best Screenplay, Best Actor for Rod Steiger, and Quincy Jones's score that features a title song performed by Ray Charles. It was also nominated for a Grammy.

Hey, you know who was riffing in there? You know what that ensemble was? The Prague Philharmonic Chamber Orchestra. I am not making this stuff up. In the Heat of the Night, and the music was done by Quincy Jones, also involved in scoring the movie, was Alan Bergman and Marilyn Bergman. Well, this is one of the classic film noir that paired Bogie and Bacall so wonderfully in The Big Sleep, and also in the cast of The Big Sleep, Martha Vickers. She was great in the movie, as well as Elisha Cook Jr. He always kind of plays those little sort of ratty characters. I've seen him a couple times now watching old Perry Mason reruns. Here is a suite of music from The Big Sleep, music by Max Steiner.

0: One of the great Bogie and Bacall movies, The Big Sleep, A Suite of Music by Max Steiner with Charles Gerhard leading the National Philharmonic Orchestra. I hope you enjoyed that. And I always enjoy bringing you Saturday Cinema. 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I'm Lynn Werfel. Well, of course, there's another hour of Saturday Cinema coming up right here on your Classical Minnesota Public Radio. This is 99.5 KSJN, Minneapolis, St. Paul, bringing music to life with member support. 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And
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0: 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And the forecast, mostly cloudy tonight, a 50-50 chance of rain showers. Then sunny on Sunday, looks like a nice day with highs in the mid-60s.
1: Does the name Stamitz sound familiar? There were at least two generations of Stamitzes associated with what was arguably the best little band in Europe. The ensemble in question was the court orchestra at Mannheim. And Johann Stamitz, a Bohemian-born violinist and composer, settled in quite nicely. In the years he was there, Stamitz fiddled around with some new musical ideas that really took hold, like the Mannheim Rocket, a fancy arpeggio. I'm Mindy Rantner. His splendid clarinet concerto is coming up this hour for us to enjoy together.

A bit of music by Louise Farranque. I've always been curious as to why composers write etudes or studies. Is it for them to work out some kind of musical idea, or maybe it's something for learners of the keyboard to kind of try out? See what you think of her etude number 24.

The Etude No. 24 by Louise Ferranc, played by Joanne Polk. I'm Mindy Rantner. It's great to have your company for classical music on this first Saturday in October. We are going to head to the City of Lights in about 15 minutes. With George Gershwin's An American in Paris, a recording by the Houston Symphony Orchestra. So we're going to one of the most famous cities in the whole wide world. And also this hour, we travel to a place that's maybe not as well known, definitely not as well known, except perhaps for some real innovations that happened in the world of music. The place is Mannheim, and the person who is said to have been responsible for initiating the Mannheim School was Johann Stamitz. We have some of his music later on this hour. Herbert von Karajan and the Berlin Philharmonic with us, with music by Sibelius from the Karelia Suite. This is the March.

from a well-known piece by Jean Sibelius, the best-known movement, The March, from Sibelius's Karelia Suite, published as his Opus 11. Opus 10 is the Karelia Overture, so it's kind of a companion piece. We heard the Berlin Philharmonic, conducted by Herbert von Karajan. And from music for a full orchestra to a piece that's for just one player. In this case, it's guitarist Annabel Montesinos. This is a set of variations on a theme by Fernando Sor by Miguel Llobet.

0: Variations by Miguel Llobet, played by guitarist Annabel Montesinos. And we're headed to Paris in just a moment. 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
0: 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A variety of sky conditions, temps mostly in the 50s and 60s. We are off to Paris.

0: Oh, George Gershwin had a special touch, and even a native New Yorker could be somewhat wide-eyed in the City of Lights. That was An American in Paris. Andres Orozco Estrada conducted the Houston Symphony. 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
0: Sabina Meyer, front and center with Iona Brown and the Academy of St. Martin in the Fields in this clarinet concerto by Johann Stamitz.

The B-flat Clarinet Concerto by Johann Stamitz. Sabina Meyer was the soloist. Iona Brown conducted the Academy of St. Martin in the Fields. 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Always appreciated. Well, the weather service says it's partly sunny, but not in downtown St. Paul. We have cloudy skies, 69 degrees, in St. Paul, 71 in Minneapolis. We have about a 50-50 chance of rain tonight, lows in the upper 40s, sunny mid-60s for tomorrow.

If I said Disney and music, you might reasonably think about the Sherman Brothers, who scored so many Disney films. But this one predates the Shermans. This might just be, I'm not sure, but this might just be the first animated feature-length film by Disney. Dates from 1937. I'm Mindy Ratner. Frank Churchill wrote the music for Snow White. It's coming up on Your Classical Discoveries. And you're always invited to sing along, as with this music by Harold Arlen.

Harold Arlen's timeless tune from The Wizard of Oz, Over the Rainbow. La Pietà was led by violinist Angèle Dubeau. It's always nice to have company for classical music. I'm Mindy Rantner. I'm glad I have yours on this Saturday. It's the 3rd of October. And being Saturday, we are doing a little bit of thematic exploring on your classical discoveries. Today, it's all about colors in music. We have some music from China by Qi Liu called Red Flowers in Bloom coming up in just a very few minutes. The Fantasia on Green Sleeves by Ray Vaughan Williams, and a work by a composer of our time, American Michael Torkey, who experiences synesthesia. And so he hears music and sees color at the same time. Bright blue music coming up later on in the hour. Robert Burns, the national poet of Scotland, lived about the same lifespan, give or take a few years, as Mozart. And one of his best known lyrics, and maybe he wrote the tune too, I'm not sure, was "My love is like a red, red rose."

Love is Like a Red, Red Rose by Robert Burns. Scottish violinist Nicola Benedetti front and center with Rory MacDonald and the BBC Scottish Symphony. Well, it's astonishing when you think about it how music can take us anywhere. And this next music takes us to that area of China known as Shanbei. Its countryside is filled with red flowers in bloom.

Jiang Yiwen's masterful arrangement of Red Flowers in Bloom by Qi Liu, a recording by the Shanghai Quartet. It's all about color on Your Classical Discoveries. And this next music was written for the 1937 Disney animated film Snow White and the Seven Dwarfs.

0: The Snow White and the Seven Dwarfs Fantasy. It's music from Frank Churchill's score for the 1937 film. Arthur Fiedler conducted the Boston Pops. 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
0: Oh, and it will be great. Also, it's the first day of the member drive. Okay, dark isn't exactly a color, but when it gets to be just the right amount of dark, then the colors of daylight become more monochromatic. This is music by Kurt Weill on Your Classical Discoveries. It's called Lady in the Dark.

0: Some terrific tunes in Kurt Weill's score for Lady in the Dark, a 1941 Broadway musical with lyrics by Ira Gershwin, the book, and direction by Moss Hart. Maybe the first musical ever to delve into the subject of psychoanalysis. Robert Russell Bennett arranged Kurt Weill's music, that recording by Myron Alsop and the Bournemouth Symphony Orchestra. 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Stella Chen will perform Jaakko Kuusisto's Violin Concerto November 13th and 14th. 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
0: Oh, that Steve Seal is just about everywhere. And he's moving into the morning drive time starting on Monday. So be sure to tune in then for his first day in that new shift and take out a membership. It's all about color on Your Classical Discoveries. Ralph Graves made an arrangement of Ralph Vaughan Williams's Fantasia on Green Sleeves.

It's such a gorgeous tune, and English composer Raphoen Williams was inspired to compose that fantasia on Greensleeves, the strings and harp of the new Queen's Hall Orchestra, conducted by Barry Wordsworth in an arrangement by Ralph Graves. And we have music by a composer of our time. He is American Michael Torkey, and this is one of his most colorful pieces. It's called Bright Blue Music.

the fruits of synesthesia. Bright Blue Music by Michael Torkey. David Zinman conducted the Baltimore Symphony. It's a minute before 5 o'clock, and this is Your Classical Minnesota Public Radio. 99.5 KSJN Minneapolis St. Paul, bringing music to life with member support, for which we are always grateful. And just a reminder that we have a membership drive starting on Monday. Also a big day because Steve Seal comes on board in the morning. Cloudy skies in St. Paul, 69 degrees, 70 in Minneapolis right now. Should be mostly cloudy tonight with a 50-50 chance of some showers and lows in the upper 40s. Then tomorrow, plenty of sunshine. Highs should be in the mid-60s. Does this sound familiar? It comes from what is arguably Carl Orff's best known work, Carmina Burana, which dates from 1935 and 36. It's always fun to sing. I'm Mindy Rantner. It's all about color on Your Classical Discoveries, and so we are going to spend some time on the green later this hour. This is called Beauty of a Blue Sky. It's by Ryuichi Sakamoto.

Beauty of a Blue Sky by Ryuichi Sakamoto, Angèle Dubois led La Pietà. I'm Mindy Rantner. It's great to have your company for classical music on this 3rd of October. It being Saturday, there's always some theme or another, and this week it's all about color in music. Some things pretty obvious, others not so much. Johann Strauss Jr.'s By the Beautiful Blue Danube coming up in the course of the hour, and that iconic tune by Irving Berlin, Blue Skies on the Way. And later on, Christian Thielemann, the Berlin Opera Orchestra and Chorus present some music by Karl Orff. It's that section of Carmina Burana called On the Green. We get to enjoy it later in the hour and who knows, maybe sing along. This is music for the stage by Victor Herbert, a composer and cellist born in Ireland, who later came to the United States, played cello in the Pitt Orchestra at the Met, and wrote lots of music, including a stage piece called The Red Mill, selections from this operetta performed for us by the Eastman Dryden Orchestra.

Oh, it's so early 20th century. Selections from The Red Mill by Victor Herbert, Donald Hunsberger conducted the Eastman Dryden Orchestra. And this is a tune by Percy Grainger called Green Bushes.

0: Uh-huh. Green Bushes by Percy Grainger. Philip Martin was the pianist, joining Kenneth Montgomery and the Bournemouth Sinfonietta. 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
1: 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I'm Steve Seal. 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
0: All things blue now, although don't know where the Danube is actually blue. In some places, it's not really flowing very well at all either these days. But Johann Strauss Jr. was inspired by that great river. Riccardo Muti conducts the Vienna Philharmonic from one of the orchestra's New Year's Day concerts in by the beautiful Blue Danube.

Nothing like a happy audience, especially in Vienna. Riccardo Muti conducting the Vienna Philharmonic Orchestra in By the Beautiful Blue Danube by Johann Strauss Jr. I can't tell you offhand what year it was. Riccardo Muti has conducted the Vienna Philharmonic New Year's Day concerts 7 times. The first time, 1993, and the most recent was just last year, as the 200th anniversary of Johann Strauss's birth was celebrated. Something a little more contemporary by Irving Berlin.

0: Dick Hyman made that arrangement of Irving Berlin's Blue Skies. We heard pianist Jenny Lynn. 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
1: What does it sound like when a single pulse grows into an entire world of sound? For more than 60 years, Steve Reich has explored that question, creating music of rhythm, repetition, movement, and transformation. He turns 90 this Saturday. I'm Aaron Kane. Join me as we celebrate the creations of Steve Reich this Saturday night from 7 to midnight on your classical NPR.
0: And we're talking about tonight. It's all about color, and the color in this next music is green. Only we think of it as the green, like a big lawn or a meadow or something like that, where the action takes place during this portion of Carmina Burana, a cantata composed in the 1930s by Carl Orff. Christian Thielemann conducts the Berlin Opera Orchestra and Chorus.

Hey, you bet. The Berlin Opera Orchestra and Chorus with On the Green from Carmina Burana by Karl Orff. So the question is, did you sing along? Wouldn't blame you if you did. It's a minute before 6 o'clock, and this is your Classical Minnesota Public Radio, 99.5 KSJN Minneapolis St. Paul, bringing music to life with member support. The Bethlehem Music Series is kicking off its 45th concert season with a performance tomorrow afternoon by the legendary pianist Angela Hewitt. She'll be playing at 4 p.m. at Bethlehem Lutheran Church at 41st and Lindale in Minneapolis. A 3:30 pre-concert conversation will be moderated by my colleague, Steve Starrick. Don't miss it.

August Strindberg was a really popular playwright in Sweden, maybe the most popular. And right up there on the short list of audience favorites was a play called Swan White. Jean Sibelius wrote the incidental music for the play, and it's been turned into a suite. I'm Mindy Ratner. The Tapiola Sinfonietta plays it for us in about 20 minutes as we consider color on your classical discoveries. This is called Red Dragonfly.

Red Dragonfly by Kosaku Yamada. And Akiko Myers, the violinist, with pianist Sandra Rivers. It's always nice to have your company for classical music. I'm Mindy Rantner. I'm glad we could get together on a Saturday for your classical discoveries. And what we're discovering is music that has to do with color. And the colors of this hour appear to be green, white, and blue, music by Jean Sibelius and Jennifer Higdon and some others you might not know, but that's kind of the fun part of doing the discovering. This is a piece of music by George Butterworth, an English composer who died at a very young age on a battlefield during the First World War. Richard Hickox conducts the London Symphony in The Banks of Green Willow.

the most pastoral of compositions, and so very English. The Banks of Green Willow by George Butterworth. The London Symphony Orchestra, conducted by Richard Hickox. This next music is by a composer named Kyle Smith, and from Canticle, there comes a movement called The Little White Dove. Craig Hella Johnson conducts the Cincinnati Vocal Arts Ensemble with a cello quartet.

0: Greg Hilla Johnson conducting the Cincinnati Vocal Arts Ensemble with, as it turns out, three cellists and a vibraphone. That was The Little White Dove from Canticle by Kyle Smith. 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
0: 6:21 on a Saturday evening, a mix of sky conditions, including rain in some places. We are considering color in music, and this next music is by Jean Sibelius. It's incidental music for a play by August Strindberg called Swan White. Pekka Kuusisto conducts the Tapiola Sinfonietta in this suite.

0: the swan white suite music that Jean Sibelius composed for an August Strindberg play, which was kind of like a fairy tale in a lot of ways. Swan White is a princess who lives with her father, the Duke, and her evil stepmother. Every fairy tale has one, right? Well, she's supposed to get married to a king in the next kingdom, but instead she falls in love with his messenger. Gets kind of complicated. Pekka Kuusisto conducted the Tapiola Sinfonietta. It's 6:45 at your classical MPR. 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
0: And a new app means learning something new, but it is so worth it. So check it out. And check out the music as we make our way through a Saturday evening at your classical MPR. Color Music. And this is a piece that Jennifer Higdon wrote as a memorial to her brother, who died at a young age of cancer. His middle name was Blue. This is Blue Cathedral.

Blue Cathedral by Jennifer Higdon, the Atlanta Symphony conducted by Robert Spano. And that's music she wrote in memory of her brother, and we heard it on Your Classical Discoveries, coming your way at Your Classical Minnesota Public Radio, 99.5 KSJN Minneapolis St. Paul, bringing music to life with member support. 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

0: Today is the 90th birthday of American minimalist composer Steve Reich, and there's going to be a kind of a celebration through the rest of the evening with music by Steve Reich in the 8 p.m. hour, the Mallet Quartet, played by the Colin Curry Group, recorded in Madrid in February of this year. What's it doing weather-wise? Cloudy in Minneapolis, 63-64, with some light rain in St. Paul.
1: One electric guitar. Oh, two electric guitars. Joined by a third electric guitar. And then another and another until there are 13 electric guitars all playing at the same time, repeating, complementing, interlocking, building into something extraordinary. Like a kaleidoscope of melody with no rhythm. Or is it all rhythm masquerading as melody? Ah, there's the rhythm. Bass guitar, naturally. Electric Counterpoint by Steve Reich. You'll hear it this hour. Here's something Camille Saint-Saëns originally wrote as a piano duet, but his friend, the composer and flutist, really fleshed it out for a flute, an oboe, and pairs of clarinets, horns, and bassoons. Album Leaf for Wind Octet.